0: like hell. And when you get too tired to fight, let somebody else fight for you. 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

0: problem with the team once they get to the playoff. You get beat up in the gauntlet. You have as much talent as anyone. You find your stride at the right time, and then you got to go through the bracket. And I think that if they can get through the bracket and they get a favorable draw, then yeah, I don't see why not. Miami going to Texas A&M and winning last year. I think anyone who was paying attention understood that Miami's roster was just about as good as anybody in the country. So that really wasn't a surprise. But when you look at, and then you got two SEC schools in the first round paired up against each other, right? And so ultimately, end of the day, Georgia's as good as anyone with Gunnar Stockton coming back. They lost a lot of defense to the NFL. There's at least five teams in the SEC that I could sit here today. And if we fast forwarded to, you know, February 15th, because that's how long college football season's going now. If we fast forwarded to that point and you said one of those five teams won the national championship, I wouldn't be surprised.
1: And a lot of people are pointing at Texas, for example, and it's been a hot topic of debate recently. I mean, everyone's all up in arms about it. The Texas Tech against Texas scheduling conversation. I mean, if you're Texas, how would you approach that scenario? The challenge being issued by Texas Tech's head coach Joey McGuire and Cody Campbell, their big booster. What would you do if you were in charge of the Texas football program?
0: Well, I think if I was in charge of the Texas program, and I love him, I think he's one of the best coaches in the country, I probably would go to Sark and say, hey, man, like we can't go doing that in public because while we get the sentiment, now there's this thing that if Texas, which again, it's fun to talk about that the guy will pay the buyout. It's a fun conversation. I mean, you can't just go change your schedule now. But you don't get yourself involved with some of these conversations. Cause I think any realistic fan, and I'm trying to pull up Texas Tech schedule, any realistic fan understands what he's saying, right? We understand what Sark's saying. Texas Tech was a playoff team a year ago. Texas Tech's schedule this year, Abilene Christian, Oregon State, Houston, who's on the way up, Willie Fritz, Sam Houston, Colorado, we don't know what they're going to be. Arizona State, they're going to be a tough out. At Cincinnati, they lost their quarterback, and Texas Tech may, ironically enough, have lost their quarterback. Arizona, West Virginia, Oklahoma State, Baylor, TCU. I'd say on strength of schedule metric, 10 being the hardest, what would you say? 6.5, 7?
1: Thereabouts.
0: There? All right. Yeah. So let's go to Texas's schedule now and see what they have coming up. Texas State, got it. Ohio State, UTSA.
1: Tough game.
0: At Tennessee, Oklahoma, Florida, Ole Miss, Mississippi State, Missouri, LSU, Arkansas, Texas A&M. Like, you don't have to be any kind of conference wonk to figure out that when you look at those two, one is significantly different than the other. And that's all Sark was saying. Now, he said it in a way of Texas Tech, if we had their schedule, I get all of that. And I understand why people in Lubbock are fired up. But even the most color-wearing, crazy college football stand knows that there's a difference. And so at the end of the day, I think that's where we are in college football. And that's why the 9-game SEC schedule this year, I can see why they're fired up about it. Because I think it was Sark that also brought this up. Had they not scheduled Ohio State and scheduled whomever, I mean, it probably would have been 10-2 and in, right? And so therein lies the big conundrum that college football has, because I was arguing forever, and I would say this on Saturdays in studio, all records aren't created equal.
1: Right.
0: And if one team guy's yelling, oh, they're undefeated, they belong in. Yeah, well, the undefeated isn't created equally to every other schedule. And this goes for anyone. This goes for some big like if you're Penn State and you got to go to, and I'm just making this up, but if you go to at Indiana, at Ohio State, and at Oregon, like probably not, probably not the greatest gift. And so all records aren't created equal. And I just don't know. I don't know how to solve it. I just know that Sark probably is like, and I know what I meant. I know it. I believe what I mean. I just probably shouldn't have put it in a public forum.
1: Yeah, fair enough.
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18: 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Coming up Thursday, the NBA Finals are finally here. 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
19: This is Adam Schefter, and on this week's episode, two blockbuster trades. Myles Garrett to the Rams and A.J. Brown to the Patriots. We'll explain how the mega deals came together, what they mean for this season and beyond. 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

0: Podcast coming off what might be one of the single busiest days of the NFL year, maybe the single most busy day in June in recent NFL history, and I might argue maybe NFL history. I don't know if there's ever been a day in June where the NFL saw two blockbuster trades that involved three players, 12 Pro Bowl selections, five draft picks, including two first-round picks, all dealt on the first day of June. It was a June day unlike any other. I think it goes down in NFL history, and there is a lot to cover with a lot of teams and a lot of players, and that's why we're joined tonight by my friend, the co-host of the Pat McAfee Show, Ty Schmidt, for the weekly special six-pack.
1: Thank you very much, Shefty. Yeah, listen, you mentioned it. You were on Pat's show today, kind of as the bullets were flying. And I'll be honest, let's get right to it because I want to hear how we got here. I was shocked. All of us were shocked. Topic number one of this week's six pack, the Rams acquire Myles Garrett from the Browns and send Jared Verse back to the, just break down how this happened. I'm still trying to wrap my head around this. I can't believe that barring a physical, it's actually done.
0: Well, let's start with the Rams acquisition of Myles Garrett, Ty. And I will go back to a conversation that I had in late March when I got a call from an executive on another team. And he said to me, are you aware of Myles Garrett restructuring his contract and pushing back the option bonuses from the 15th day of the league year, which is in mid-March or late March, to the week before the regular season opener? Now, what that means is the team does not have to pay the bonus until the week before the season begins, which gives them more time during the offseason to potentially trade him before the acquiring team would have to pay the option bonus before the season as opposed to early in the offseason. Follow that, Ty?
1: Yep.
0: Okay. This executive, who is one of the smartest people I know, called me and said, Myles Garrett is being traded. I said, he's being traded? What are you talking about? He said, he's being traded. I called the Browns. I spoke to two people there. They could not have been more adamant that Myles Garrett was not being traded. I told them what somebody said, and then I got a call from another very intelligent person. I like to deal in intelligent people. And this person said, Myles Garrett's getting traded. I now had two people whose opinion I have tremendous respect for telling me this guy is getting traded and a team that was adamant that it wasn't trading him. I don't know what you do with that other than you are aware of it. Well, you know who else noticed that that contract got restructured? And you know who else thought that Myles Garrett might get traded? The Los Angeles Rams. Because they started calling right after that contract got restructured. And they kept calling. And they kept calling. And they wouldn't leave the Browns alone. And initially, it was all about draft picks. And when the Rams selected Ty Simpson on draft night, it was with the idea that they thought that they could get Myles Garrett. Because by locking up the quarterback position, they no longer in their minds felt the need to have to address that position in the 27 or 28 draft because they had their quarterback of the future. So now they could go all in with their other picks and try to trade for a player like Myles Garrett. Now, the Rams went back and looked at all his plays from last season, Myles Garrett, and they actually came away more impressed than they thought they were going to be. He was better than they thought he was going to be. They knew he was good, and they said, we didn't know he was this good. Playing on that team, he was essentially playing and rushing from a four-man line on 20 of his 23 sacks. I'm not a big X's and O's guy, but that's how I would know it because they knew it. And they were blown away at what he did last year in Cleveland. They felt like this was their answer to Aaron Donald. They felt like, just like in 2021 when the Super Bowl was going to be in L.A. and they went big game swinging and got Matthew Stafford. Super Bowl's in L.A. this year. They went big game swinging again and got Myles Garrett. Now, did we not talk on the podcast last week about the oddity of the Myles Garrett situation?
1: We did.
0: We talked about how strange it was, right?
1: Yeah.
0: And we talked about how strange it was because, again, I've got people in my ear telling me about the contract, telling me how odd it is, and the Browns are in denial. And lo and behold, all of a sudden, the trade that people were warning about, hinting about, materialized. And here it was. The Rams also felt like, look, they've got Kobe Turner. They've got Byron Young. They had Jared Verse. It's going to be hard to pay everybody. Myles Garrett essentially is going to rework his contract with the Rams. But the money's not going to increase. He's going to make it easier for them to carry his cap number the next couple of years. So he is going to come up with a cap-friendly deal for them. And you know who else noticed this deal for the Rams? And it's been floated out there already. Aaron Donald. Aaron Donald heard and was like, maybe I should be coming back to play with Myles Garrett. Now, the problem is, and I've spoken to a couple of people about this, it's very pricey to bring back Aaron Donald. And they already have essentially gone above and beyond to bring in Myles Garrett. And there are other people they still have to pay. So it might not really be feasible to bring in Aaron Donald. But if there's a way, and if there's a certain time, and if he's willing to work with them, could it happen down the line? I was told highly unlikely, but it was not a flat no. It was not a flat no. So again, I don't think Aaron Donald is coming out of retirement, but I'll bet you if you asked Aaron Donald today, hey, any interest in playing with Myles Garrett on the Rams front line? I'll bet you Aaron Donald, who taught Jared Verse how to work out after Jared Verse was on this podcast, I'll bet you Aaron Donald would have to consider it at the very least. So again, we'll just track that and probably nothing's going to come of that, but it just goes to show you the effect of having a player like Myles Garrett, what it does for a team, an organization, and everyone around it.
1: Yeah, and Aaron Donald threw fuel on that fire immediately after the trade. You know, he posted to his Instagram of him working out and like the song selection and the caption all kind of hints at, hey, maybe I will come back. Maybe I'm not done. It's crazy. Listen, we talked about it, and I think I was in the camp that it's not going to happen. We've basically done this song and dance with Myles Garrett for the last several years. Obviously, we know he doesn't really want to be in Cleveland, but are they going to be willing to part ways with him if it isn't just a king's ransom? From the Rams side, listen, anyone in the league, if you can trade for Myles Garrett, you trade for Myles Garrett. I mean, I feel that way. He's only 30 years old.
0: Ty, he's the best defensive player in the league. He might be the best player in the league. How excited do you think he is that he's in LA? Again, one of the more underreported stories, and blame the insiders, blame the report, blame whoever. But a year ago, Myles Garrett said he wanted to be traded from Cleveland. And a couple of months later, he signed a 4-year, $160 million extension. I'm still not convinced that his feelings were all that different and that he didn't want to be traded. And I think the Browns kind of knew that. He hadn't met Todd Monken since he took the Browns head coaching job in person, really? Come on. What does that tell you right there?
1: Yeah.
0: So, and neither here nor there, but his girlfriend is from Torrance, California. You think she's happy that he got traded to Los Angeles? I mean,
1: I would assume so.
0: There's so much to this. And I would he waived his no trade clause. He carries the no trade clause with him to his Rams contract. So he's the only player with the Rams that has a no trade clause. Not even Matthew Stafford has that. That's how rare it is. Again, a lot to it from the Rams' perspective.
1: Yeah, and you have to assume, I mean, you mentioned it. You know, they saw the tape and said, wow, this guy's better than we thought he was. He obviously broke the sack record last year. He's only 30. It doesn't seem like that because it feels like he's been dominant in the league for so long. But if you're the Rams, barring injury, you're assuming, hey, we have five elite years of this guy left, if not more. I mean, who knows what he's going to do? So, yeah, this is just absolutely shocking. It seems like the rich get richer, but, you know, good for Myles Garrett. It feels like he's wanted to have an opportunity to win. We obviously know the kind of player he is, and, boy, I would imagine that it gets hard, you know, when your season's done and you look at your stat, wow, I had, you know, 23 and a half sacks this year or whatever. And, oh, what do you know? We went 4-13 again, and I don't get to go play in the playoffs. I'm not playing in any meaningful games. So obviously he is going to play in meaningful games moving forward. And we'll see if this is the piece to kind of put them over the hump to go win a Super Bowl. The sports books certainly think so.
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0: All right, Shefty, let's move to topic number two of this week's six-pack. On the other side of that, take me through kind of what the Browns were thinking. They're getting a player back in Jared Verse, who obviously has been, you know, very, very good thus far in his career. They're getting draft picks. But what was kind of – why did they finally feel like, okay, we can do this. We can trade Myles Garrett and kind of be done with this era?
1: All right, Ty, there are two things to keep in mind here. The Browns got back Jared Verse, a two-time Pro Bowl edge rusher, who's played two NFL seasons and gone to the Pro Bowl in both of those seasons. And they got back a 1-27, a 2-28, and a 3-29. Let's start with Jared Verse. I want to say this right now. The amount of respect, admiration, and love that the Browns had for Jared Verse made this trade possible. They didn't like Jared Verse. They loved him coming out of college. They would have been interested in taking him in that draft. The Rams got him. And the Browns never stopped tracking and admiring him. He was the key piece in my mind where this trade doesn't get done if the Rams don't ultimately, in the end, agree to include Jared Verse. Jared Verse was completely blindsided. Sean McVay called him into his office on Monday to tell him he had no idea it was coming. None. And can you imagine showing up to work with the Rams, walking into your head coach's office, and him telling you that you're being traded back to the state in where you were born? Jared Verse was born in Dayton, Ohio, and now he's going back to the Browns. He's not contract eligible for another year. He still has 2 years in a contract or fifth-year option left on his deal. So the Browns get a player who's 5 years younger than Myles Garrett, who for the time being is cheaper, won't be cheaper if and when the Browns try to re-sign him, which I would expect them to do, but is a player that I think the Browns feel like is on the path to greatness. They love Jared Verse, number one. The picks that the Browns got. There are two teams right now, Ty, two, that have multiple first-round picks in the 2027 highly anticipated draft. The New York Jets have three first-round picks. The Cleveland Browns now have two first-round picks. And while, yes, the Rams picked probably at the back end of the first round, we all would agree, they still have two first-round picks. And first-round picks are first-round picks, as Howie Roseman alluded to on Monday. So now the Browns have added draft capital. And they have added draft capital in the 28 draft. They have the Rams 2 and the 29 draft with the Rams 3. And they can now move around the draft board. What is the 27 draft class going to be known for? One of the things is quarterbacks. So now the Browns have added an edge rusher that they love, who's 5 years younger than Myles Garrett and cheaper. And they've added another draft pick, three picks in all, that give them, in my mind, the flexibility and the ammunition to move all around the draft board to go get a quarterback if they want one, or a great wide receiver if they want one, but they just drafted two, or whatever position they want. But I'm going to guess quarterback. I'm going to guess they now have the flexibility that they need at the quarterback position. So they did not want to trade Myles Garrett. And even though those teams told me they're trading Myles Garrett, the Browns have said that this is more about reconfiguring the way and time in which they pay option bonuses. It wasn't about trading Myles Garrett. That's what they say, believe it or not. And now their option bonuses to other players when they do them also will be a week before the regular season opener, but they have an edge rusher they want in Jared Verse, and they have three at picks over the next three drafts to go to try to make things happen. I think they right now have 11 picks, 11 in the 2027 draft.
0: Yeah. And you mentioned, I think at this point, the Browns know, hey, listen, we need a franchise quarterback. And could that be Shedeur Sanders? Maybe, but they drafted him in the fifth round. So that obviously doesn't suggest that he's a slam dunk. No matter what, this is our guy. We've talked ad nauseum about how good the quarterback class is supposed to be next year. Now, I think, I can't remember if you alluded to this today or if I saw this elsewhere. Had this been in the works for a little bit here and they couldn't find common ground, and then Jared Verse was kind of the piece that pushed it over the edge? Because I'm still shocked that the Rams didn't have to give up more than one first-round pick. I assumed Myles Garrett would be multiple.
1: You know what? You know what? I spoke to another GM tonight. And the GM said to me, if the Rams were going to trade Jared Verse, what do you think they get back for him? And the GM hypothesized that it would be maybe a 1 and a 3, maybe 2 1s. Again, we'll see. But at the very minimum, it was a 1+. It was a 1+. I don't know what the plus is. I don't know what the plus one is, right? But this GM was convinced that Jared Verse was worth more than a first-round draft pick. So the Browns got the 1+ from Verse, another 1, a 2, a 3. So, again, there are some that would say the Browns got a lot in return. I mentioned to you the picks that they have. The Browns have 11 picks, as we mentioned, in 2027, including 2 first-rounders for the second year in a row. From 2027 to 2029, the Browns will have 12 selections in the top 3 rounds. 12 in the top 3 rounds of the next 3 drafts. And in the 5-year period from 25 through 2029, 25 being the key year they started this strategic pivot, the Browns are scheduled to use 7 first-rounders, 8 second-rounders, and 8 third-rounders. There you go.
0: Yeah. Yeah, I guess, you know, and part of me as a Packers fan is looking at it, what they had to give up for Micah Parsons. I mean, that was 2 1s and several time Pro Bowler in Kenny Clark.
1: But Kenny Clark's at the back end of his career. True. So you'd rather have 2 1s and an older veteran, or would you rather have a young stud, a 1, 2, and a 3?
0: And I guess that is kind of the separator here, is that Jared Verse was a first round pick. He's very young. So it depends. I mean, would you rather have another first round pick on a guy you don't necessarily know is going to turn into Jared Verse, or would you rather have the sure thing, which I guess makes sense. This will be very interesting, because now the discourse and the discussion will talk, we'll start on, did the Browns get fleeced here? But
1: no.
0: At the end of the, yeah.
1: I think it's one of these trades that works for both teams. I think the Rams got what they wanted. Short term, they're going to be better. I think the Browns got what they wanted. Long term, they're going to be better. The trade serves both teams right now.
0: I agree. And, you know, who's to say that the Browns aren't going to use this additional pick, and they're not going to get their franchise quarterback in the next 15, 20 years next year in the draft because of it. So I agree. I think it's a win both ways. And man, it's going to be crazy to see Myles Garrett wearing Rams colors next year. I still haven't wrapped my head around that. It'll probably take a while to do that, but it is what it is. Kudos to both teams.
1: Who would have ever expected that Myles Garrett would play week 1 in Australia yeah. for the Los Angeles Rams against the San Francisco 49ers. Not me. Didn't have that on my bingo card, Ty.
0: No, yeah, you're right. I hadn't even thought of that. But yeah, hey, I guess we're gonna get him, you know, right away, right hot out of the gates. So that's not a bad thing. All right, Chefy, let's move on to topic number 3 of this week's 6-pack. And what was maybe the, I don't even want to say it was the worst kept secret. I think it was just kind of a foregone conclusion, yeah. And everyone knew, hey, listen, post June 1st, AJ Brown is going to be a Patriot, barring something crazy. Well, after the Myles Garrett traded around, 4:30 or so, AJ Brown is officially traded to the Patriots for a first round pick. And then what, the better of the 2 5th round picks that the Patriots have. I feel like we've talked about this a bunch, but kind of wrap this up for us. How did this ultimately happen?
1: Well, these two sides have been talking, and obviously they left it off 5-6 weeks ago, and really didn't have any contact up until today for about 5 or so weeks, because the hay was in the barn. Hey, you want to trade him? This is what we're looking for. Rough parameters. You good? Yeah. Let's revisit this on June 1st when we can make this happen. We can't do it before. We're not going to do it before. Let's make it happen. Now, ironically enough, the two teams that were most interested in AJ Brown this offseason were the LA Rams and the New England Patriots. And there was a time there where I thought a trade with A.J. Brown and the Rams might materialize. And ultimately, as the Rams were getting closer and closer to executing it, they decided, you know what? We might be better off with Trent McDuffie holding on to the extra one, a player like a Myles Garrett, and they decided not to do the deal with the Eagles for A.J. Brown. They backed out of it, essentially, as talks were going on. That freed them up to do everything else. But it also freed up the Patriots to move forward and get the player that they wanted. And let's be honest, I'm going to guess that Mike Vrabel really wanted, because Mike Vrabel worked with A.J. Brown in Tennessee for 3 seasons. Mike Vrabel, as everybody remembers, didn't want to trade him on draft night. And they did to Philadelphia. And A.J. Brown went on to post prolific stats there, as he did in Tennessee, and proved his value and then some. But the time had come for him to move on there.
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6: Hey, it's Evan Cohen. 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
5: This is Adam Schefter, and on this week's episode, two blockbuster trades, Myles Garrett to the Rams and A.J. Brown to the Patriots. 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

0: I'm Christine Lisi. From San Antonio, it's game one of the NBA Finals on ABC. Spurs leading the Knicks 34-30 in the second quarter. 7 points, a rebound, a steal, and 2 blocks for Victor Wembanyama. Baseball Commissioner Rob Manfred at the owners' meetings acknowledged he worries labor negotiations could lead to a long work stoppage similar to the 1994-95 player strike. MLB's first proposal included a firm salary cap and floor. The union's first proposal worked within the current competitive balance system. Phillies ace Christopher Sanchez became just the fifth pitcher since 1893 to record a 50-plus inning shutout streak. It came to an end at 50 and two-thirds innings when he gave up an RBI single to San Diego's Jackson Merrill in the seventh inning tonight. Philadelphia beat San Diego 3-2. Guardians got to Garrett Cole, 4 runs, 6 hits, 3 home runs in 5 1/3. They lead the Yankees 5-3, bottom eight. 2 hits, 3 RBI, and a run scored for Willie Abreu. Red Sox leading the Orioles 8-1, bottom eight from Fenway. Royals and Reds still tied at 2. They're in the top of the ninth in Cincinnati. A 3-run shot by Ozzie Albies has upped the Braves' lead to 7-2 on the Blue Jays in the top of the ninth inning. Astros scored a pair of runs in the bottom of the third on Paul Skeens. Pirates, though, answered on a Henry Davis grand slam off Spencer Arrighetti. Top of the fourth, Pittsburgh leading at Houston 4-2 in the bottom of the fourth inning. Quarterback Russell Wilson announcing his retirement after 14 NFL seasons, taking a job with CBS Sports. Packers star edge rusher Micah Parsons just passed 5 months from ACL surgery, likely will open the 2026 NFL season on the PUP list.
1: 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Coming up Thursday, ESPN just released their power rankings for the 2026 NFL season. I'll tell you what they got right and what they got wrong. 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

0: $1,000. Guess what they did on draft night the second? They traded for Jonathan Greenard. They gave him an extension.
1: Yep.
0: Where do you think that money came from, Ty?
1: Yeah.
0: That was the money idea that would have gone to A.J. Brown. So I know they got a 1 in 28, and as Howie said, ones are ones, and they got a 5 in 27, but they also got the money to trade for Jonathan Greenard. So Jonathan Greenard was unofficially a part of the deal.
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0: Here's Adam Schefter, and on this week's episode, two blockbuster trades. Myles Garrett to the Rams and A.J. Brown to the Patriots. 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

0: fight like hell. 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

0: game SEC schedule this year, I can see why they're fired up about it. Because it, what was it? I think it was Sark that also brought this up. Had they not scheduled Ohio State and scheduled whomever, I mean, they probably would have been 10-2 and in, right? And so therein lies the big conundrum that college football has, because I was arguing forever, and I would say this on Saturdays in studio, all records aren't created equal.
1: Right.
0: And if one team guy's yelling, oh, they're undefeated, they belong in, yeah, well, the undefeated isn't created equally to every other schedule. And this goes for anyone. This goes for some Big Ten. Like, if you're Penn State and you got to go to, and I'm just making this up, but if you go to at Indiana, at Ohio State, and at Oregon, like, probably not, probably not the greatest gift. And so all records aren't created equal. And I just don't know. I don't know how to solve it. I just know that Sark probably is like, and I know what I meant. I know it. I believe what I mean. I just probably shouldn't have put it in a public forum.
1: Yeah, fair enough.
2: 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My name's Scott Van Pelt, host of SV Pod. 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
13: Hey, it's Evan Cohen. 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
18: All the reaction to Game 1 of the NBA Finals down in San Antonio as the Spurs took on the New York Knicks. 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
19: 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Myles Garrett to the Rams and A.J. Brown to the Patriots. 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
1: And Ian. College football has gone off the damn rails. We now have the Big Ten denying they were ever interested in 16 teams. Well, hold on a minute. You got the ones that brought up 16 3 years ago. Now you're saying you never talked about 16? Shut the hell up. The state of college football right now is in pure anarchy. We can't get people to agree whether the sky is damn blue or not when it comes to college athletics.
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0: right, Shefty, let's move to topic number two of this week's six pack. On the other side of that, take me through kind of what the Browns were thinking. They're getting a player back in Jared Verse, who obviously has been, you know, very, very good thus far in his career. They're getting draft picks, but what was kind of, why did they finally feel like, okay, we can do this. We can trade Myles Garrett and kind of be done with this era.
1: All right, Ty, there are two things to keep in mind here. The Browns got back Jared Verse, a two-time Pro Bowl edge rusher, who's played two NFL seasons and gone to the Pro Bowl in both of those seasons. And they got back a 1-27, a 2-28, and a 3-29. Let's start with Jared Verse. I want to say this right now. The amount of respect, admiration, and love that the Browns had for Jared Verse made this trade possible. They didn't like Jared Verse. They loved him coming out of college. They would have been interested in taking him in that draft. The Rams got him, and the Browns never stopped tracking and admiring him. He was the key piece in my mind where this trade doesn't get done if the Rams don't ultimately, in the end, agree to include Jared Verse. Jared Verse was completely blindsided. Sean McVay called him into his office on Monday to tell him he had no idea it was coming. None. And can you imagine showing up to work with the Rams, walking into your head coach's office, and him telling you that you're being traded back to the state in where you were born? Jared Verse was born in Dayton, Ohio, and now he's going back to the Browns. He is not contract eligible for another year. He still has 2 years in a contract or fifth-year option left on his deal. So the Browns get a player who's 5 years younger than Myles Garrett, who for the time being is cheaper, won't be cheaper if and when the Browns try to re-sign him, which I would expect them to do, but is a player that I think the Browns feel like is on the path to greatness. They love Jared Verse, number one. The picks that the Browns got. There are two teams right now, Ty, two, that have multiple first-round picks in the 2027 highly anticipated draft. The New York Jets have three first-round picks. The Cleveland Browns now have two first-round picks. And while, yes, the Rams picked probably at the back end of the first round, we all would agree, they still have two first-round picks. And first-round picks are first-round picks, as Howie Roseman alluded to on Monday. So now the Browns have added draft capital. And they have added draft capital in the 28 draft. They have the Rams 2 and the 29 draft with the Rams 3. And they can now move around the draft board. What is the 27 draft class going to be known for? One of the things is quarterbacks. So now the Browns have added an edge rusher that they love, who's 5 years younger than Myles Garrett and cheaper. And they've added another draft pick, three picks in all, that give them, in my mind, the flexibility and the ammunition to move all around the draft board to go get a quarterback if they want one, or a great wide receiver if they want one, but they just drafted two, or whatever position they want. But I'm going to guess quarterback. I'm going to guess they now have the flexibility that they need at the quarterback position. So they did not want to trade Myles Garrett. And even though those teams told me they're trading Myles Garrett, the Browns have said that this is more about reconfiguring the way and time in which they pay option bonuses. It wasn't about trading Myles Garrett. That's what they say, believe it or not. And now their option bonuses to other players when they do them also will be a week before the regular season opener. But they have an edge rusher they want in Jared Verse, and they have three at picks over the next three drafts to go to try to make things happen. I think they right now have 11 picks, 11 in the 2027 draft.
0: Yeah, and you mentioned, I think at this point, the Browns know, hey, listen, we need a franchise quarterback. And could that be Shedeur Sanders? Maybe, but they drafted him in the fifth round, so that obviously doesn't suggest that he's a slam dunk. No matter what, this is our guy. We've talked ad nauseum about how good the quarterback class is supposed to be next year. Now, I think, I can't remember if you alluded to this today or if I saw this elsewhere. Had this been in the works for a little bit here and they couldn't find common ground, and then Jared Verse was kind of the piece that pushed it over the edge? Because I'm still shocked that the Rams didn't have to give up more than one first-round pick. I assumed Myles Garrett would be multiple.
1: You know what? You know what? I spoke to another GM tonight. And the GM said to me, if the Rams were going to trade Jared Verse, what do you think they get back for him? And the GM hypothesized that it would be maybe a 1 and a 3, maybe 2 1s. Again, we'll see. But at the very minimum, it was a 1+. It was a 1+. I don't know what the plus is. I don't know what the plus one is, right? But this GM was convinced that Jared Verse was worth more than a first-round draft pick. So the Browns got the 1+ from Verse, another 1, a 2, a 3. So, again, there are some that would say the Browns got a lot in return. I mentioned to you the picks that they have. The Browns have 11 picks, as we mentioned, in 2027, including 2 first-rounders for the second year in a row. From 2027 to 2029, the Browns will have 12 selections in the top 3 rounds. 12 in the top 3 rounds of the next 3 drafts. And in the 5-year period from 25 through 2029, 25 being the key year they started this strategic pivot, the Browns are scheduled to use 7 first-rounders, 8 second-rounders, and 8 third-rounders. There you go.
0: Yeah. Yeah, I guess, you know, and part of me as a Packers fan is looking at it, what they had to give up for Micah Parsons. I mean, that was 2 ones and several-time Pro Bowler in Kenny Clark.
1: But Kenny Clark's at the back end of his career. True. So you'd rather have 2 ones and an older veteran, or would you rather have a young stud, a 1, 2, and a 3?
0: And I guess that is kind of the separator here, is that Jared Verse was a first-round pick. He's very young. So it depends. I mean, would you rather have another first-round pick on a guy you don't necessarily know is going to turn into Jared Verse, or would you rather have the sure thing, which I guess makes sense? This will be very interesting, because now the discourse and the discussion will talk, or we'll start on, oh, did the Browns get fleeced here? But
1: no.
0: At the end of the, yeah.
1: I think it's one of these trades that works for both teams. I think the Rams got what they wanted. Short term, they're going to be better. I think the Browns got what they wanted. Long term, they're going to be better. The trade serves both teams right now.
0: I agree. And, you know, who's to say that the Browns aren't going to use this additional pick and they're not going to get their franchise quarterback in the next 15, 20 years next year in the draft because of it. So I agree. I think it's a win both ways. And man, it's just going to, it's going to be crazy to see Myles Garrett wearing Rams colors next year. I still haven't wrapped my head around that. It'll probably take a while to do that, but it is what it is. Kudos to both teams.
1: Who would have ever expected that Myles Garrett would play week 1 in Australia for the Los Angeles Rams against the San Francisco 49ers. Not me. Didn't have that on my bingo card, Ty.
0: No, yeah, you're right. I hadn't even thought of that. But yeah, hey, I guess we're gonna get him, you know, right away, right hot out of the gates. So that's not a bad thing. All right, Chefy, let's move on to topic number 3 of this week's 6-pack. And what was maybe the, I don't even want to say it was the worst kept secret. I think it was just kind of a foregone conclusion. Yeah. And everyone knew, hey, listen, post June 1st, AJ Brown is going to be a Patriot, barring something crazy. Well, after the Myles Garrett traded around, 4:30 or so, AJ Brown is officially traded to the Patriots for a first round pick. And then what, the better of the 2 5th round picks that the Patriots have. I feel like we've talked about this a bunch, but kind of wrap this up for us. How did this ultimately happen?
1: Well, these two sides have been talking, and obviously they left it off 5-6 weeks ago and really didn't have any contact up until today for about 5 or so weeks because the hay was in the barn. Hey, you want to trade him? This is what we're looking for. Rough parameters. You good? Yeah. Let's revisit this on June 1st when we can make this happen. We can't do it before. We're not going to do it before. Let's make it happen. Now, ironically enough, the two teams that were most interested in AJ Brown this offseason were the LA Rams and the New England Patriots. And there was a time there where I thought a trade with A.J. Brown and the Rams might materialize. And ultimately, as the Rams were getting closer and closer to executing it, they decided, you know what? We might be better off with Trent McDuffie holding on to the extra one, a player like a Myles Garrett, and they decided not to do the deal with the Eagles for A.J. Brown. They backed out of it, essentially, as talks were going on. That freed them up to do everything else. But it also freed up the Patriots to move forward and get the player that they wanted. And let's be honest, I'm going to guess that Mike Vrabel really wanted, because Mike Vrabel worked with A.J. Brown in Tennessee for 3 seasons. Mike Vrabel, as everybody remembers, didn't want to trade him on draft night, and they did to Philadelphia. And A.J. Brown went on to post prolific stats there, as he did in Tennessee, and proved his value and then some. But the time had come for him to move on there.
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10: I feel like that comes up a lot. 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
12: Hey, it's Evan Cohen. Coming up Thursday, the Knicks continue to roll and take game one of the finals. I'll tell you what Wemby and San Antonio need to do to win game two. It's on Sportsmanlike, 6 a.m. Eastern, right here on ESPN Radio, ESPN2, and ESPNU.

0: And the Patriots have been looking for big play wide receivers. Stephon Diggs was not going to be back. You've got Romeo Doubs, who they brought in from your Green Bay Packers. You liked Romeo Doubs?
1: Yes, absolutely. I think he's unbelievable, but I think he does fare better as a number two than being the go-to guy.
0: Well, he's going to be a great number two to A.J. Brown's one, because A.J. Brown's wearing number one in New England. He's wide receiver one in New England. He will be the alpha, and Romeo Doubs will go into that number two role as the number two receiver in New England, not to mention the other wide receivers they have. Now, one wide receiver I'm still expecting that something might happen with is Kayshon Boutte. He has not been there for the offseason program. He has been interested in a trade. I would think that at some point this summer, we may get action there. Another deal, Kayshon Boutte going somewhere else. We'll see how that works out. But New England got another target for Drake May, and they do it at a time where it's going to be tough for them this season. Okay? The Patriots are the first team in Super Bowl history that lost the Super Bowl that opens the next season against four teams that went to the playoffs. I've got my schedule guide here handy right in front of me so I can always look down very conveniently. They open up at Seattle. They come home to play the Pittsburgh Steelers, who went to the playoffs. They travel at Jacksonville, another playoff team, and they go at Buffalo. So it's a tough early season schedule before, by the way, they come home to play the Raiders, who they lost to last year in New England and who should be better this year. So it's a tough schedule. It's a first-place schedule. It's playoff teams, and they're not going to surprise anybody this year. So they're going to need a guy like A.J. Brown this upcoming season.
1: Yeah, and I appreciate the fact that they didn't get complacent after going to the Super Bowl. Drake May's on a rookie contract, so you know they went out, and their offense is notably better this year than it was last year, because their defense was unreal last year and kind of carried them through the playoffs, but there were times where it was just like they just couldn't do anything on offense. And you add a top 10, top 5 receiver in the NFL. Romeo Doubs is about as consistent as they come. Like this was a good move. And for Patriots fans, it's also one of those things where when you hear about this as much as we had been, we're basically, hey, this is a done deal. You know, before the draft or several weeks before the draft, it's a done deal. You guys are going to get A.J. Brown. Yeah. It's just going to be a waiting game. We all know how that kind of stuff goes. Like, there is a chance that, you know, 2 months later, Philly gets cold feet and, nah, we're not going to do this. Or, you know, the terms change and they want more. They trade him somewhere else. So for them to kind of close the loop on this and get a guy that, A, loves and respects Vrabel and vice versa with Vrabel towards him, I think it was obvious. We talked about this a bunch last year. Everyone who had a brain could see, like, he needed a fresh start. It had run its course in Philly. So I think we're going to get a motivated A.J. Brown who...
0: Great.
1: And, yeah, you know, I think this is a home run for the Patriots. And Chefsy, let's go to topic number 4 of this week's six pack. On the other side of that,

0: wide receiver Mekhi Lemon. So they added a good four receivers that probably should be on their roster here on opening day. They knew what was coming. They knew that they needed help. And let's also remember that Devontae Smith won the Heisman Trophy. And I remember when I took O's the Mentalist to the Eagles camp in, ironically enough, Foxborough a couple of summers ago, spent some time around the team that morning. The one thing that I came away with was how much respect and admiration that team had for Devontae Smith. That was the one thing I remember leaving that day. I'm like, wow, I didn't know that they love Devontae Smith like this, that they think that he is as tough as anybody on the team. Like, here's this smaller, skinny guy, but obviously he's blessed. He obviously has done unbelievable things throughout his football career in college, I'm assuming high school, and the NFL. And that may not have been tapped into quite as much with A.J. Brown there. So now they can lean a little bit more into Devontae Smith and Mekhi Lemon, a first-round pick, and these other guys. And clearly A.J. Brown wasn't happy there and needed to move on. And here's the underrated factor that I think a lot of people miss in this trade. By trading A.J. Brown, you free up over $30 million. Guess what they did on draft night the second? They traded for Jonathan Greenard. They gave him an extension.
1: Yep.
0: Where do you think that money came from, Ty?
1: Yeah.
0: That was the money that would have gone to A.J. Brown. So I know they got a 1 in 28, and as Howie said, ones are ones. And they got a 5 in 27, but they also got the money to trade for Jonathan Greenard. So Jonathan Greenard was unofficially a part of the deal.
2: Amber and Ian.
3: He's not eating bonbons. He's eating 150-pound dumbbells. 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Aaron Donald's only 35. 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
2: Amber and Ian, weeknights at 7 Eastern on ESPN Radio. 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
9: Rust? What rust? The New York Knicks took game one from the San Antonio Spurs. 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
14: Hey, it's Evan Cohen. Coming up Thursday, the Knicks continue to roll and take game one of the finals. I'll tell you what Wemby and San Antonio need to do to win game two. It's on Sportsmanlike, 6 a.m. Eastern, right here on ESPN Radio, ESPN2, and ESPNU.
0: is Adam Schefter, and on this week's episode, two blockbuster trades, Myles Garrett to the Rams and A.J. Brown to the Patriots. We'll explain how the mega deals came together

0: All right, Shefty, let's move to the sixth and final topic of this week's six pack. It comes to my understanding that there's a very special guest joining the show.
1: Well, we're going to do a little something unorthodox with the sixth item in this week's six pack tie. And growing up in New York, my father always talked about being at game seven of the 1970 NBA Finals when the Knicks were hosting the Los Angeles Lakers. And we did the math with him, and I think my father, Jeffrey Schefter, was 25 years old at that time. And I can't tell you how many times I heard about the Willis Reed game against the Lakers that helped the New York Knicks win the championship that year. And with the New York Knicks in the championship round this year, the NBA Finals versus the San Antonio Spurs, three games, or at least hopefully three games, will be at Madison Square Garden again, I figured it would be worth putting on my dad to talk about what he remembered about that game one, or game seven, excuse me, that many consider to be the greatest moment in Knicks postseason history, when Willis Reed had an injury, hobbled onto the court with a torn thigh muscle, and did what he did. Now, what was amazing is my father remembers very little. Like, I'm fortunate enough if he remembers my birthday, which he usually does, but he remembered Walt Clyde Frazier's stat line from Game 7 of the 1970 NBA Finals. He remembered more about that game some 56 years ago than he did about many of the elements of his everyday life. So, without further ado, we brought in, for item number six, Jeffrey Schefter to talk about his recollections of Game 7 of the 1970 NBA Finals, forever known as the Willis Reed game. All right, Papa, I know growing up, you always talked about the fact that the greatest sporting event you ever attended was 1970 at Madison Square Garden when Willis Reed emerged from the tunnel despite a torn thigh muscle, started the game, scored the first two baskets, and with the New York Knicks now in the NBA Finals, I just want to ask you what you remember about that sporting event that made it stand out in your memory so much.
2: It's fairly simple. If you recall, looking back at it, the Knicks had won Game 5 in a very close game, but Willis had the injury that happened in Game 5, and he was a total non-factor in Game 6 in the L.A. Forum. The Lakers blew them out in Game 6, and I had a very, very small sense of optimism going into this Game 7. But having gone to so many games that year and living and dying with this team, I had to be there for Game 7, and I was fortunate enough to. And all I can tell you is that Willis, as you said, came out of the tunnel. You could not hear John Condon, the PA announcer, announce that. The Garden was bedlam like I have never, ever heard it before or since. It was just, what a moment, a magical moment. So he comes onto the court, game starts, and my hopes are small, but nonetheless, they're there. And he hits the first shot of the game from the side of the key, and the Garden goes ballistic. There's no way I could adequately describe what it was like. It ended up being a game in which actually Walt Frazier was the dominant star. He scored 36 points, had 19 assists. Think about that as a number of statistics to weigh, but he was utterly phenomenal. I, to this day, do not understand whatever happened to Wilt Chamberlain. The Lakers had a big three of Chamberlain, Elgin Baylor, and Jerry West. They were iconic, all three of them. Chamberlain was essentially a no-show for Game 7. And here we are, 56 years later, if my math is right. To this moment, I have not been able to understand why he was a non-factor in that game. In the Game 6, where the Lakers destroyed the Knicks, Wilt had over 40 points and just blew the Knicks out. And So that's why I was expecting something similar, and we got it. We got it for our team to win. It was just a fabulous memory for me. I've had so many great sports memories over the years, but this stands out and always will as number one in my library.
1: Because
2: of the fact it was game seven of the championship. They beat the vaunted Lakers, who had won the championship the previous year. The Lakers had the big three. No one expected the Knicks to win game seven because of Willis's injury. And it was a blowout. It was a blowout for the Knicks. Frazier was indomitable. He was just fabulous talent that night.
1: They won the game by 14 points, 113 to 99.
2: Yes, that's correct.
1: But you remember,
2: it wasn't that close.
1: And how? So in 1970, 56 years ago, that would make you 25 years old at the time.
2: That's correct.
1: And do you have any idea what it cost you for the ticket then, and how you got the tickets to that game?
2: I was lucky. I was just talking about that. I was working for JCPenney in their dress division. Out of their buying offices on 52nd and 6th Avenue in Manhattan. And as luck would have it, I was in the garment center all the time. Well, the garment center people were notorious to, they bought all the Knick tickets. These guys never wanted to go to the game. They would give away their tickets. And I ended up going to somewhere between 20 and 30 games that year.
1: Wow.
2: It was, and not only did I go, but with AAA1 great seats. So you fell in love with this team. I saw them so often. They were just a beautiful poetry to watch. And I couldn't have bought a ticket myself because I think I was making $200 a week in those days. But I had the best seats in the house for all the games I went to. People forget about the fact that they beat the Baltimore Bullets in the series before this, before the Lakers series. It was epic also. I mean, the Bullets had a great, great team led by Earl Monroe in 1970. But they had a war with the Knicks, and the Knicks prevailed. And it built a crescendo, just kept building. The Knicks fans, I think, has shown more enthusiasm for the New York Knicks than any other New York team has, you know, has with their following. It's incredible.
1: More than the Yankees, more than the Rangers, more than the Giants.
2: It just seems that it's hard to measure. You can't measure it really, but just from a feeling and from a sense of what was going on, it was magical beyond words. The team of DeBuscher, Bradley, Frazier, Monroe, Frazier, Dick Barnett, and Willis, and Cassie Russell, a star at Michigan, an absolute star, but he played backup to Bill Bradley. So the team was loaded. And to see them come through in that game the way they did so convincingly was just magic.
1: Do you think that the Garden in the NBA Finals will resemble what you experienced in May of 1970, Game 7, Lakers-Knicks, NBA Finals, when Willis Reed limps onto the court while you're in attendance?
2: I have no doubt that it'll resemble it, but it can't replicate it exactly because you still have the magical star who makes that last-minute appearance that was just something beyond words. It can't be described that.
1: Really?
2: Yeah.
1: So if the Knicks are fortunate enough to somehow win a championship, and as we tape this, we don't know who they're playing just yet, but if the Knicks are fortunate enough to win a championship and they're fortunate enough to do it in the Garden, the energy, the noise, the chaos, you don't think it would rival what you experienced?
2: Oh, it definitely would rival it, but again, it had that one unique quality. The game seven that I went to was Willis limping onto the court.
1: Yeah.
2: And it's amazing how Frazier's performance almost gets lost in the shuffle.
1: Yeah.
2: It was the Willis Reed game. And Willis had 4 points, and he was a non-factor after they played most of the first half, but that was it. But he limped around the court. He was a shell of himself. That's what made it unique and magical.
1: By the way, I've heard you reference this game and Willis Reed many times through the years. I was unaware that Walt Frazier had the game he did until you just mentioned it here.
2: You didn't know that until now?
1: No.
2: 36 points, 19 assists. I forget how many rebounds. It was, again, I don't have the proper words to describe it.
1: Well, the fact that you remember his stat line 56 years later is impressive enough to me.
2: Yeah.
1: Right?
2: Yeah, it was great. It really was. Now we're rooting just as hard for this team to come through and do it again.
1: Does this team, the way they operate, remind you of that team in any kind of way?
2: This team stands on its own. I mean, what they've done in the last 12 games, I've never seen anything like it. It's a whirling dirt. If they've gone through the teams they've played, like the games were all over in the third quarter. You don't see that in the NBA anymore, but this 12-game stretch has been magical. So, yeah, it's going to rival it, but for sheer drama, I don't know. Nothing can replace what that was.
1: What other sporting memories do you have that you would even compare to that? I'm just curious.
2: Well, I have two in particular that the sports fan that I am. First of all, I graduated Penn State, as you know.
1: Yes.
2: And I still have a memory of us winning, it'll always be us to me, Penn State winning the Fiesta Bowl against Jimmy Johnson's vaunted Miami Hurricane Thugs in 1986 in Glendale, Arizona. and I think if they played those two teams exactly 100 times, that the Hurricanes would win 99, but we found the 100th game, if you know what I mean. That was a super moment. And then, of course, right behind it for me was Eli Manning beating the Patriots in 2008 to destroy their undefeated season, which was interesting because you could kind of see that one coming in a sense. When in the last game of the regular season, the Giants played the Pats. They played them tough, and the Pats were playing to win to protect their undefeated record, which they did that last game. But they go into that final game leading just that for immortality, and the Giants, I don't have to rehash that so much. We all know what happened there. It was a great moment for me.
1: I'm glad you brought up the Giants because I actually think that this New York Knicks team reminds me of that Giants team, where that Giants team got hot and then began to beat its opponents. I remember them beating the Packers in the playoffs in the NFC Championship game, I believe it was, to get to the Super Bowl, an incredible game. They beat the Patriots, and they were a great team. They got hot at the right moment, and it almost feels the same exact way with these New York Knicks.
2: It seems like the same kind of momentum is being generated here. It really does. Just very exciting. Just got my fingers crossed that they can.
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4: The Knicks fans who made their way to South Texas will celebrate. We had a prize fight of a game one. Back and forth we went. The Knicks land the first haymaker and take game one. Knicks 105, Spurs 95 to go up 1-0.
5: They say the series doesn't start until the road team wins a game. Well, the series on now. The Knicks got the first game, 105-95 NBA Finals. Now what are the Spurs going to do to rebound in game number two and battle back? It's game night here on ESPN Radio, the ESPN app, SiriusXM Channel 80, and tune in. 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He's Emmett Golden. I'm Q Myers. And Emmett, we're going to break down this game in so many different directions. We're going to hear from coaches and players and analysts. But I'll tell you off top, this is a game, now that it's all said and done and the Knicks escape with a game one win, I feel like the Spurs absolutely blew this game. Absolutely blew it.
6: That's one way to look at it. You know, I kind of feel like the Knicks took this game. Defensively, I thought they played really well. They held in the second half. You know, they held the Spurs to 40 points in the second half. You know, 21 in the third quarter, 19 points in the fourth. It was a close game. It was a tie game.
5: Right.
6: With about 2 minutes left in the fourth. It feels like, after game three of the first round against the Atlanta, after they lost that game, Knicks said, we ain't losing anymore, because they haven't lost again.
5: No, they haven't. They've won 12 in a row now, but there was a time when the Spurs were up 14 points, and it just felt like they, I don't know, took their foot off the gas. They thought that the game was over. They started getting three-point happy and was looking for that knockout blow, and it never came. And that's why I say I felt like they blew it. It felt like they stopped playing the style that they were supposed to play to try to go and finish the team off in the Knicks that aren't going to just go away. You have to literally step on their neck. They're not just going to fade down the stretch because you're up.
6: Yeah, and they were down 22 with 7 minutes left in the first quarter of the Eastern Conference Finals. So they weren't going to be shook over that.
5: No, 105-95, the New York Knicks get the victory in game number one of the NBA Finals. We break it down next here on Game Night on ESPN Radio and the all-new ESPN app.
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7: Hey, it's Evan Cohen. 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
12: Rust? What rust? The New York Knicks took game one from the San Antonio Spurs. 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
5: Count it up. That's 12 wins in a row now for the New York Knicks. I'm Q Myers, NBA Finals game number one. Spurs hosted New York, and, well, the New York Knicks took it 105-95. Jalen Brunson led the way for New York with 30 points. Most of his damage came at the end of the third quarter and the fourth quarter when it mattered. Again, why they call him Mr. Clutch. Wemby had 26 points on the night, but 12 of those came from the free throw line. He was only 6 for 21 from the floor and 2 for 9 from the three-point line and had 6 turnovers on the night. Game 2 is coming up on Friday night at 8:30 Eastern time on ESPN Radio. In the NFL, 10-time Pro Bowl quarterback Russell Wilson confirmed Wednesday in a video posted to social media that he's retiring from the NFL to take a job with CBS Sports. His announcement came 2 days after the news broke that he was finalizing a deal to become an analyst on CBS's Sunday NFL pregame show. He played 14 seasons after being taken by Seattle in the third round of the 2012 NFL draft out of NC State. Spent his first 10 seasons with the Seahawks, leading them to their first Super Bowl championship in 2013. The Santa Clara County District Attorney's Office issued a warrant for the arrest of 49ers wide receiver Brandon Ayuk on a misdemeanor charge of exhibition of speeding. The warrant is in reference to a video Ayuk posted to YouTube in December in which he appears to tape himself from the driver's seat going well over the posted 40 miles per hour speed limit on a road that runs right past Levi's Stadium. The DA's office confirmed that to ESPN on Wednesday. For more scores analysis, check out ESPN.com and the all-new ESPN app. Coming up, more reaction to NBA Finals game number one. The Knicks getting the victory over the Spurs on game night with Emma Golden and me, Q Myers, here on ESPN Radio on the all-new ESPN app.
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4: 1 minute to go in game one. Wemby just bounced it off his shoe. Turnover, San Antonio. Hart's got it. He'll dribble. 55 seconds to go. It's a two-possession lead. Big turnover by San Antonio. Brunson holding up high against Vassell. Now cuts to the left. Free throw line. Hops back. Digs in. Shot up. And go! Brunson, big bucket, 37 seconds to go.
5: Big body Brunson with a bucket. He got 30 points on the night. Victor Wembanyama with the turnover. He had 6 of those bad boys on the night. And the Knicks, they get the victory, 105-95, game one, NBA Finals. Highlight coming in courtesy of ESPN Radio. Alongside Emmett Golden, I'm Q Myers. It is game night on ESPN Radio. The all-new ESPN app, SiriusXM Channel 80, and tune in, presented by Progressive Insurance. Emmett, just a night where it was a really good game as far as I was concerned. You know, the Knicks never went away. The Spurs got down early. They battled back, right? Some role players stepped up. But it just seems like at some point in this game, the Spurs either got comfortable, they started believing their own hype a little bit too much. It just seemed like they weren't ready to close this game one. And the New York Knicks go on the road and steal game one. And that's all you got to do. That's the goal, is to get one on the road.
6: I think it was a variety of things. I think that played a role into it. I also am questioning why was De'Aaron Fox on the floor late in the game over over Dylan Harper, who Harper was great tonight. Fox not so much, you know, at least when it comes
5: to. Why was Harrison Barnes in the game so much?
6: I mean, he played 10 minutes. I don't know.
5: Hey, that's about 9 minutes too long. Look, I understand getting a veteran in there. No, seriously. Like,
6: that's
5: I
6: what it was, though. That's all it was.
5: No, you get a veteran in there for a quick minute to spell somebody, but not in the NBA Finals. He doesn't get 10 minutes. When I saw him squared up with Jalen Brunson in front of him, yeah. I thought that's barbecue chicken. That's
6: it was.
5: A wrap, right? Yeah. That's a wrap. Harrison Barnes cannot stop him. Every time Brunson ended up right in front of him, I thought, oh, this is bad. This is almost like going back to the Eastern Conference Finals when Brunson matched up with James Harden. Barbecue mm-hmm. chicken, it's a wrap, except for Harrison Barnes is older.
6: Yeah, yeah. So I think that was that played a role. I also think Jalen Brunson, when I say woke up, I don't mean that he was just going through the motions or anything. He started to put the ball in the basket. He finished with 30 points, took him 31 shots to get it, so not right. an efficient night, but a lot of that was on, you know, a lot of the misses happened early in the game because in the second half, in big situations, I think Brunson stepped up. So I think it was a variety of things that happened to the Spurs tonight.
5: Yeah, I mean, Jalen Brunson played a big role. He got banged up early, his knee, then he banged up his ankle and just wasn't having a very good night. But he got angry and he did not quit and he kept balling and he was chirping at the officials. And you could just tell that he was not happy, but he's Mr. Clutch for a reason. And he stepped up when they needed him the most, and especially in that fourth quarter. He was on one of those heaters. He's on one of those Jalen Brunson-type heaters. You've seen him up close and personal. You know what they look like. All of a sudden, he just, boom, flips that switch. And I knew then you can't allow a team to hang around because they'll end up beating you. And that's why I think that the Spurs blew this game because the Knicks had an off night. The Knicks did not have a good night, especially early on, and the Spurs could have extended that lead and found a way to win. Instead, they lose to the Knicks on a night when Jalen Brunson goes 12 for 31. Like you said, it took 31 shots to get 30 points. He's not going to have another off night like that.
6: No, he's not. You know, and, you know, Karl-Anthony Towns kind of kept him afloat during that time. Because
5: and how many times
6: really
5: have we
6: impressed.
5: Said that? How many times have we said that? The big cat is what kept him afloat.
6: Yeah, I was super impressed with Cat tonight. Now, one thing that I love that the Knicks did that they got away from and got back to it is early on, they went right at Wemby. And Wemby got his blocks, but they just kept going at him, and Cat was one of those guys. Josh Hart was another one who had 15 rebounds tonight. Josh Hart didn't score a lot, but he did everything else you could want someone to do. He had 4 steals and 6 assists as well, but they went right at Wemby. Then when the Spurs pushed that lead, they stopped, they got to the paint and kicked it out and turned around, and it's almost like they forgot what got them there. And then they said, oh, yeah, let's attack Wemby, make him work on the defensive end. And they kind of started to go on a run there in the fourth quarter.
5: And they said, oh, and by the way, we got this guy named Jalen Brunson. Yeah, you might have an alien on that side, but we got this guy named Jalen Brunson, who is one of the most clutch guys in the NBA. As a matter of fact, Jalen Brunson caught up with Lisa Salters following the game.
17: Jalen, it was a tie game with about 2:15 to go. Just what was the difference in those last 2 minutes?
18: I think just sticking together. Wasn't really our night. Wasn't really my night most of the night. But we kept finding a way, kept chipping away. I just like how resilient we were tonight.
17: Yeah, you guys were down 14 in the third quarter. Just what started to turn things around?
18: Honestly, just think of chemistry, just knowing that we have each other's back. There's a lot of things, excellent and wise, we could have done better, but I think most importantly, our togetherness really was really the biggest difference.
17: You said offensively it wasn't a lot of guys' nights, but what impact did Josh Hart, what impact did he have on this game?
18: I mean, whatever you need of him, he's going to execute. That's just who he is. I mean, he's going to find a way.
17: You looked like you got banged up once in the first quarter, then in the second quarter. How's your body feeling right now?
18: I'll be all right.
17: And the mindset is always to steal one of the first two on the road. You've already done that now. What's going to be your mindset as you start thinking about game two?
18: We got to go back and just watch the things we could do better. It's a long journey, but I think we have there's a lot of things that we can do better.
17: All right, we'll see you game two.
18: Thank you.
6: As Lisa Salters talked about in that interview there, Jalen Brunson left the game for a second early on, looked like he hurt his knee, then it looked like he hurt his ankle. And I don't know about you, Q, but all I could think of is don't let the finals go down like this.
5: Right.
6: You know, I need everybody healthy, especially Wemby and Brunson. Like, don't take that away from the fans. And listen, Brunson is about as tough as they come. And when I hear him say he'll be all right, I believe him, yo.
5: Yeah, no, I mean, he was able to come back into the game, but it didn't look good. It looked like he may have, like, hyperextended his knee when he had a player fall into it. And those are always the worst because you never see those coming. And so, you know, he goes back to the locker room, comes back. But, again, finished the game off really strong with 30 points to lead the Knicks and help them get that 105-95 victory. And, you know, again, you mentioned it, that Karl-Anthony Towns is the guy who came out and started the game with a lot of aggressiveness, going at Wemby, you know, getting on the glass. I mean, there was a lot that the Big Cat was doing that I don't normally shout out the Big Cat for, but it just seemed like he took it on himself to say, we're going to get it done, and I'm going to be a big reason for it, even if my guys aren't hitting. And I actually heard him before the game or early in the game on the sideline talking about our shot will come, let's play defense, let's get it done. Mm-hmm. And you could tell he was even trying to play defense on Wemby, and it's tough. But he was in there. He was getting physical with them, and Wemby had an off night. He had a really bad night. I mean, he got 6 for 21 from the floor. And I'll tell you, his coach Mitch Johnson called him out during the OKC series and said he can't have 15 shots. He can't have 20 points. He can't shoot 6 for 21. If the Spurs are going to win this series, he can't shoot 6 for 21.
6: Q, he took 9 of those 21, 9 of them were threes. Yeah. So that's not exactly half, but it's pretty damn close to half. Yeah. And if you're 7'25", right, you know what I'm saying, tallest guy in the league, I know that Wemby can hit the jumper. We all know that. It's one of the things that makes him an alien. He fell in love with it. And one of the most intoxicating things in this world is the three-point line, especially when one goes down and one went down early, and it felt like he said, I'm gonna get my Klay Thompson on. I'm gonna get my Steph Curry on. And it's like, just because you have it doesn't mean that is your expertise. And I think he kind of got out of his hookup, too, and turned himself into a jump shooter.
5: Yeah, he just didn't look very comfortable throughout the course of the night. I mean, even when they were winning, even when they were up 14, I just kept saying as I'm watching the game, he's not playing well. He's got to play better. He can't. And at one time, it was like 3 for 13 from the field. He can't only have 3 buckets. You know what I mean? I don't care how many free throws he goes and hits, and that's fine. You know, he went to the free throw line and got 12 points off that. Okay, great. But you got to give some more. And then turning the ball over, getting the ball at the top of the key and trying to, you know, dance with it. You know the one negative when it comes to being that tall?
6: Uh-huh.
5: When you dribble, short guys like me, small guys, they can steal the ball from you while you're dribbling.
6: The ball has a long way to go down and come back up.
5: Exactly.
6: Right?
5: My dad used to always say, the big guys can't bring the ball down. You know, the trees got to keep the ball
6: Absolutely.
5: Up high. Well, when the tall guys start letting the ball get down to the floor, guess what? Everyone's the same size. Right. The ball's there and right there in your eyes, and boom, that's where steals happen. And I saw that happen multiple times with Wemby tonight.
6: And you know, I know that being the original stretch four,
5: it didn't even take 14 minutes of this show before you said some nonsense.
6: I'm just saying, man, you know, to your point, especially Wemby, you catch it up high, keep it up there. That's the thing that makes Wemby so unique. I think can be a gift and a curse at times, you know. Yeah. Like, listen, you might be able to put a little move set together against a taller guy, but if you have an OG Anunoby on you, man, get that ball out your hands unless your back is to the basket.
5: Right.
6: Because you can handle it, but you can't handle it against good individual shorter defenders just because, like I said, it's just a long way for the ball to travel.
5: He's Emmett Golden. I'm Q Myers. It's game night here on ESPN Radio. Coming up next, the Knicks, they get the victory. How is their head coach Mike Brown feeling? We'll take you to the podium next here on game night on ESPN Radio on the all-new ESPN app.
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0: Amber and Ian. College football has gone off the damn rails. We now have the Big Ten denying they were ever interested in 16 teams. Well, hold on a minute. You got the ones that brought up 16 3 years ago. Now you're saying you never talked about 16? Shut the hell up. The state of college football right now is in pure anarchy. We can't get people to agree whether the sky is damn blue or not when it comes to college athletics.
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31: 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I'll tell you what Wemby and San Antonio need to do to win game two. 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
1: Can I call
0: that
1: a
0: is the problem.
1: Can I call a quick timeout? A 20-second timeout?
0: Go for it.
1: We now have a... No. Chris Canty, 11-year NFL veteran, Super Bowl champion, has now labeled Jordan Love the same way everyone labeled Aaron Rodgers for his entire time in Green Bay. Maybe the most talented guy around. We have now gotten to the point where Jordan Love has followed Aaron Rodgers' lead officially. Aaron Rodgers, insanely more accomplished. Four MVPs and a Super Bowl win.
2: We're talking about Aaron Rodgers as perhaps the greatest thrower of the football we've ever seen.
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2: 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No one is saying he's potentially the greatest of all time at this.
0: Let me respond on the other side of the break, because that's an interesting way that you couch that. And there's a little nuance in there that I gotta highlight.
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5: 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There's, like, a nose hair this long that was just in my brain. Now it's on a lollipop stick.
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13: Les Snead, GM, Sean McVay, head coach, Dan Gilbert and Sullivan. 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
16: Number one, you will not see teams playing full season tanks. Number two, because of the odds in the middle from picks 4th through 10th, all are the same. 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All right, that's number two. 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

0: room, but you can kind of, you can go in and if you want to work out or whatever it may be. And again, it's a part of the Spurs culture. Listen, I got traded from San Antonio in 2002. That's 24 years ago. That is 24 years ago. Think about that.
1: Yeah.
0: San Antonio is still home for me.
2: Wow.
0: They still, yesterday at the game, watched the game with Greg Popovich in his suite with Bruce Bowen and Avery Johnson. And, you know, it's they still treat me, like in my family, like a San Antonio Spur. Mm. And I haven't been a San Antonio Spur in 24 years. Again, when we speak to the culture and what it feels like, I walk through this city. This is still home for me. I've had a basketball camp here now for 25 straight years, still invested in this community. They do a fantastic job of making you feel like once a Spur, always a Spur.
1: Beautifully said. I will say behind your back in front of you, that's also because of who you are too. I mean, you are one of one in that regard. So kudos to you as well. AD, always a pleasure talking to you. Thank you for the insight. We appreciate it.
0: Yes, sir. Appreciate it.
1: Antonio Daniel, he's so damn good.
2: Awesome.
1: So damn good.
2: Awesome.
1: 2 p to 4 p Eastern time on NBA Radio on Sirius XM. So damn good also with Sherwin-Williams Smalls.
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0: They just picked up. You got Joe Johnson in the league. You got some great coaches, Dr. J, Gary Payton, Rick Mahorn, who's I'm going against it. I don't like him because he's a Detroit Pistons, so I never had love for him. And again, that animosity runs through the league from everybody. You know what? Dr. J has that iconic dunk on me. So every time I see the triplets, I'm upset about that. And I want to have something to say about it. And what's the best way to get the last word is to win the game. So come on out. You know, I mean, Cube has a rap concert. There's a rap artist there. Don't be surprised to see Snoop Dogg there. Great players, great coaches, great atmosphere. And we move around and high quality basketball. I expect to see all three of you, Michelle, Evan, Canty, somewhere during the season. I better see y'all at a game because the next time I'm going to request an interview here and I'm going to hammer all three of y'all. Big three games are important and special. They're a lot of fun. And it's, again, basketball at a high level.
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1: Broken dollar bill, y'all. Chasing that bag, y'all.
0: Of the night.
2: All right, we won some money last night. We took the Knicks on the money line at plus 154, and they came through for us. Winner, winner. Tonight, we're going game two, Stanley Cup Finals. And I lost the best bet on game one, but I'm doubling down on it in game two. Friend of the show, Rod Brindamore, coach of the Carolina Hurricanes. We're going with them on the money line, and we're going to parlay that with the under 5.5 total goals scored. So two-leg parlay, under 5.5 total goals scored, and the Carolina Hurricanes on the money line. It's $100 to make $134. That is the play of the day.
3: He survived a terrible, terrible moment in our history.
0: The most unsportsmanlike moment of the day.
4: That was terrible.
3: Was not a great look.
5: All right, let me just, what? I missed the word of the day, obviously, whatever it was. That's why you're looking at me like that?
6: You missed it twice.
5: What was it?
6: Soppy.
5: You know, I swear to you, I didn't want to correct you. I thought you kept mispronouncing sappy.
6: No, not sappy, but soppy. Do you know what it means?
5: You did it. Okay. I don't know. I feel weird saying it. You did it around a death of a person. I didn't want to jump in.
6: The moment required it.
5: Is that a little bit of cheating?
6: It means excessively sentimental or emotional.
5: I get it, but you know what's the story that she brought up. I don't even want to reset.
2: Mom.
5: Okay,
2: yeah.
6: It's not a bad thing to talk about someone passing away. He talked about how his mother, he felt her presence last night. He looked in the stands. He felt like he saw her. He had a calmness surrounding him that allowed him to play some of the best basketball of his career.
5: I'm glad I lost that. I'm glad I lost.
2: It's a little cheap, Smalls.
5: Yeah, because if I jumped in the middle of that or right after that.
2: Word of the day?
5: Yeah, that's like, so uncomfortable. Yeah. And then if I was wrong.
2: You gave the backstory about losing his mom to complications of COVID. Like, to jump in and say that was the word of the day.
5: I mean, you won.
2: Vegas East, we're going to need a ruling on that one.
7: Great tactic by Michelle. Way below the belt, though.
6: Below the belt?
5: Yeah,
7: it's a cheap move.
6: It applies.
5: You attach the word of the day to a tragic story, and the point is for me to jump in when or within a minute or two after it happens.
6: Okay, reframe. Of course her passing was tragic, but how amazing that he still feels her presence and that he could feel that. And one of the biggest moments of his entire life, that
5: Understood.
6: She's still with him.
5: Understood.
6: I actually think that that's inspiring and uplifting. Because all of us have lost people in our lives, and we feel them sometimes.
7: What do you want him to do there?
2: Smalls. You're not wrong in terms of the story and the human element of it.
6: That's right.
2: But just think about the inverse of the word of the day. If you use that word, and then Evan guesses word of the day, and it's not the word of the day.
5: That's horrible.
2: There's Evan going to the place of thinking about a trivial game.
6: Right.
5: During
2: versus the real life circumstances in Karl Anthony Towns' personal and professional life. It's a little.
6: He could have taken a beat. He could have taken a beat, let the moment pass, and been like, beautiful story.
5: No.
6: Was that the word of the day?
2: You're willing to, you know what? You know what impresses me? You're willing to do whatever it takes to win.
5: I was
2: literally. I respect it.
5: I'm going to stand up.
2: You're willing to do whatever it takes to win.
6: I'm not going to shake your hand. I don't want to shake your hand.
2: You're patronizing now with the handshake.
6: Yeah, come on.
5: Just sit down. I'm saying.
2: Have several seats, sir.
6: Several.
2: You're patronizing with the handshake.
5: I'm saying. It was so gross.
6: He's being petty.
5: That it was awesome.
6: Gross?
5: Yeah. You know what you did? You put the offensive lineman outside the tight end.
2: She was willing. She was willing to do what you wouldn't do.
6: Yeah, I guess I just look at.
5: You mean steal the unsportsmanlike moment?
2: She went low. You weren't willing to go lower.
6: I just view that story differently. I don't think it's taboo to talk about losing someone and the impact that it has on you. And
7: that's not the issue here.
6: Their presence.
5: Glad I put work into the unsportsmanlike moment.
2: Next, what do we have?
5: I have nothing. I don't have time for anything now.
2: So you're just going to be angry and stew over Smalls beating you on the word of the day.
6: Deal with it.
5: Yeah, and I have updates on Pat's pitching thing. Mizorowski from everyone. Insiders and former GMs. Jacob Mizorowski is the pitcher. That
7: was not my question. That was your question.
5: Even for now. We're on to Friday. Great unsportsmanlike moments. 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
0: 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Sherbert, later, hour three. Remember, TJ had to switch this week to Wednesday, so no TJ today. Guesting, like I mentioned, J.C. 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On X, which is Twitter, at Bill is King, and you can email BillIsKing7@gmail.com. Lots of ways you can communicate with this here radio show. I was looking, and the super regional lines are out. I was just looking, literally this moment. Ole Miss and Auburn. Auburn hosting. Now, that is a very exciting super regional. Auburn in game one, favored by 1.5. These are lines, run lines, and also money lines. That looks like a dead even series. Auburn and Ole Miss. Wow. Wow, wow, wow, wow, wow. You also have Mississippi State and Georgia. Now, there is no run line there, but there is a money line. Georgia, -130. Wes Johnson, this whole I can still Crazy Cheerleading still here bleeding. Now, it's gone. Yeah, it's gone. All right. Georgia and Mississippi State. Georgia, -130. Oklahoma State, Kansas, Oklahoma and Kansas, -160, Oregon, Texas, -238, Alabama, St. John's, Alabama, -425, Alabama favored big there, right? Cal Poly and Country Roads. Cal Poly at West Virginia, -298. Southern Cal at North Carolina, -175. North Carolina there. And Little Rock, Troy. Troy hosting, and God bless them. Congratulations, Troy, -250. Those lines are your super regional baseball lines. Looking forward to that. That gets let me pull that up again. Sorry. That gets started Friday at 2:00. So you have Friday games, half of them, and then you have Saturday games, half of them. And the game that gets everything started on my DraftKings list here is Cal Poly and West by God. Oh, actually 11:00. Sorry. Cal Poly and West Virginia at 11:00. Very excited about that. Now, I'm not sure. I was just getting the feeds like I think everybody else was yesterday on Wednesday. And I don't know if Kevin Schnall, I don't know if anything's official with Kevin Schnall. I don't think it is, taking the South Carolina job. A lot of reports out there. And more so than ever on X, Twitter, there are accounts that are just out there to dumbfound everybody, right? Just out there to be silly, dumbfound you, report something that is assumed to be inevitable, but not yet confirmed, and they'll go ahead and report it, and then people will link it and say, here you go, here's the news, and it's not real at the moment. That happens all the time now. Be very, very careful. When you see reports about breaking news, make sure you know who it is that's breaking this news, and if they're doing it seriously or just to be a knucklehead. A lot of times it's just to be a knucklehead. Gotta be careful. Now, if that's ultimately the news, that's not surprising if Kevin Schnall takes that job, but I don't think there's anything official there right now. And I saw Tom in Myrtle Beach commenting on that as well. I'm getting a lot of correspondence. I'm on and off, I'm still getting sounds like some other show in my ear. I have no idea. It's very subtle. It's not
1: all right,
0: loud.
1: So we need to talk about this because I don't know what's going on, but I need... That's me trying to do my normal work here in studio, and I don't know why it's bleeding over. I have absolutely nothing connected to you or anything.
0: It's subtle. It's not loud.
1: So, you know, I can't do anything here. I'm basically paralyzed by this stupidity, and I'm sorry, but I'm getting really tired of it. The phone system barely works. I can't do any editing or any work that I have to do here in studio now during the show because it's bleeding through. And frankly, it's starting to drive me just beyond a little bit nuts. I mean, I'm basically now stuck here during the show, sitting here for 3 hours, paralyzed, not able to do anything because nothing works. And then you get off the air, and then I have to somehow host a show for 2 hours. And then I have to sit here and do all the work that I should have been able to get done in the first 5 hours of the day in the next 12 hours. So, sorry, Bill, I don't mean to get in here and get all pissy about things, but... You know, I'm sorry, I'm interrupting the show and it's throwing you off, but all I'm doing in here is trying to put together show promos and download the stuff that I do every morning during the 6 o'clock hour. So I'll stop doing that because it's bothering you and it's getting in your ears. But man, I'm telling you, I'm pretty much at the end of my rope.
0: It hasn't been going on. It only seems like it's been going on for a few days.
1: Right. It's never been an issue before. I've always worked on audio during the show. You know that. Everybody knows that. That's how things get done. But now I can't do anything. So I don't understand anything that's going on around here. I don't know. Nobody talks to me. Nobody tells me anything. Like I said, I don't even know how much more I'm going to be doing this. So if I can't do my job and I can't work and none of the equipment, none of the technology works, then there's no reason for me to be here.
0: I got you, man. I understand. So it's just audio clips you're playing there.
1: It's just me trying to go through yesterday's audio stuff and process it like I do every day so that we have it all in the archives and we have it all ready to go.
0: Right. I got you, man.
1: So apologies, man. The last thing I want to do is disrupt your flow. You know, 15 years, that's the last thing I ever want to do. But it's kind of driving me crazy that my board, my phone system, my computers, not a single thing works. I mean,
0: radio frustrations there, y'all. I understand. Totally understand. I was mentioning I'm getting a lot of correspondence. Well, I don't know about a lot, but I'm getting correspondence on Nick Saban, in Congress yesterday? Frankly, I didn't watch it. I saw the audio clips, video clips of it, but frankly, I didn't watch it. And I saw a lot of the critiques. Nick's up there saying we need guardrails. We need to limit the amount of money. He made $13 million a year for a while. He made $10 million a year. Probably made over $100 million. Probably made $150 million as a coach. And now he wants to take the athletes who are the ones making the money for all the coaches and thwart it. Right? Thwart it. And I'm not sure. I don't. Look. Until the people who are saying we need to put guardrails on this actually do something about it, I don't trust anybody. I don't trust anybody. I don't trust the coaches, and I appreciate the coaches, but I don't trust it. Because everybody's making lots of money doing this. The coaches are making lots of money. The players are now making lots of money, which, hey, if that's the environment, go get it. If I happen to be a talented player during a era like this, would I have taken advantage of it? Absolutely, I would have. Absolutely, I would have. I would have taken advantage of it. But Nick sitting up there talking about what needs to happen doesn't really bother me. It doesn't. I don't know what else he's supposed to say. What did he say? We started with a payroll of $2.7 million, then it was 7, then it was 10, then it was 15. Now some of them are over 40. I saw those clips with Nick. Yeah, I saw those clips, and frankly, what's he supposed to say? Let's just keep going until it's 200 million? Let's keep going until all the 100 millionaires decide they don't want to do this anymore? I don't know what you expect him to say. Yeah, he made a lot of money because players played well for him. And he won a lot of national championships because players played well for him. Now, let me ask you this. Does he not get any credit for assembling that roster? Putting the players in the right positions to make plays, developing those players, day-to-day discipline, weight room, nutrition, practice habits. He gets no credit for that. It's just really good players all going to Tuscaloosa and winning lots of games. Is that right? Yeah, all these holier-than-thou writers out there blasting Nick Saban. I'm not saying Nick's perfect for talking to Congress in a hearing of some sort. I had no idea they were even doing that. I wasn't watching, wasn't thinking about it, wasn't paying attention. I just saw the clips on Twitter. And it's Nick talking about some things that probably need to happen to get a handle on this. Now, again, I don't think anybody with any power right now is doing anything to get a handle on it. They're talking about it because it sells well, PR-wise, to the public and to the news media. I don't really think they need him, at least not yet. First time a school has a couple of billionaires, millionaires that say, I'm not doing this anymore. It's just not worth it. Maybe we'll get a little action, but I don't blame Nick at all. Whatever he said, I just don't. We're coming right back.

0: 27 tournament trips, 5 journeys to Omaha, 72 major leaguers. It's good to be a Bama baseball fanatic.
1: 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Deep left field. A go-ahead 2-run homer over the high left field wall at Auburn.
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6: Today, sunny with a high around 85. Tonight, partly cloudy with a low near 60. Tomorrow, mostly sunny with a high around 85. Tomorrow night, partly cloudy with a low near 65. And for your Saturday, partly sunny with a high around 85.
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9: Braves pound out 9 hits as they top the Blue Jays 7-3 in game 2 of the 3-game set. Braves win the series. They're now 17-2-1 this season in series play. 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
11: 1-1. Swung on, rattled deep to left field, down towards the pole, and it's gone!
9: 8 of the 9 hits the Braves had came with 2 outs, and all 7 runs came on 2 out hits. It was quite the day for the Atlanta Braves. How about Grant Holmes? He loaded the bases with nobody out in the first inning. Still found a way to go 6 innings, only give up 2 earned runs en route to the win. He's now 4-2 on the season. Braves go for the sweep today. Chris Sale gets the ball. He's 8-3, has a 2.01 ERA and an 0.94 whip. Opponents just batting 192 against him. First pitch at 7:15. You can hear all of it right here on the Braves Radio Network.
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1: This is interesting. Hawkeye Jason says happy 6-4 day to those who recognize and celebrate it. Now, you know how April 20th is like Happy Mary Jane Day, Happy Devil's Lettuce Day? I believe 420, yeah. Well, Happy 6-4 Day, June the 4th today, is a recognition of the Iowa-Penn State game in 04, when Iowa beat Penn State 6-4, it was October 23rd of 2004, one of the weirdest low-scoring games in modern college football history. So today is a recognition of that score, 6-4. 2004, Iowa 6, not in Council Bluffs. Penn State 4. Yeah. Kirk Ferentz was in what, year number 5 or 6? His first year there was 99 at Iowa. So there was a presentation of lack of offense well before a couple of years ago where they couldn't bust a grape on offense. A couple of years later, there was a game in September of 08 between Auburn and Mississippi State in Stark, Vegas, where the score was 3-2. So, in recognition of Happy 6-4 Day, that would be 04, Iowa, Penn State, 6-4 the score. September 13th of 08, Saturday night in Stark, Vegas, Auburn beat Mississippi State 3-2. We've talked about this. It was a field goal for Auburn and a safety for Mississippi State. It's the only 3-2 game in SEC history and one of the ugliest games ever. If you want to get somebody with some trivia, remember Steven in Athens yesterday had a trivia question. Name the only pro franchise that in the same draft drafted two NFL Hall of Fame quarterbacks. And that would be the Kansas City Royals. I didn't know this. Steven told me. Kansas City Royals, 79, drafted Dan Marino and John Elway. Baseball now. So it's kind of a tricky question, but it's legit. Well, the only 3-2 score in SEC history. Got to remember, the SEC was founded in 1933. So the SEC is almost 100 years old. The SEC is how many years old? 93? I think that's right. Because 2033 would be 100 years. The only 3-2 game in SEC history, Auburn beating Mississippi State Saturday night, Scott Field, Stark, Vegas. It happened. It happened. So, Jason, I was not thinking about Happy 6-4 Day, June the 4th, today, but you reminded me of it. Now, I don't know how much recognition that gets, but if at all acknowledged. For example, in Iowa City, do they acknowledge this? In Happy Valley, Aliquippa Bob could tell us. Do they acknowledge? They probably don't acknowledge it. Now, Joe Paul was still there. The blow-up had not happened yet. The blow-up was a couple of years away for them in that one. But, oh, and by the way, and I don't know if I've ever been by this hotel, but the SEC actually was founded at a hotel in Knoxville, Tennessee, back in the 30s. the 1930s, maybe 1933. I know the first year of the league was 1933, but a hotel, which, I'm told that is a still functioning hotel. Now, it's not a big high rise or anything. It's a small hotel, from what I know. When I was in school up there, I wish I'd have known that. I'd have gone by there and paid homage to it. I would have. I'd have gone by there and paid homage to it, but I didn't know any better at the time because I didn't know about it. I mentioned guesting J.C. Sherbert with us a little bit later in hour three. Oh, we'll get an update. I don't know that there is an update on Kevin Schnall, but we'll get an update at some point. And I would imagine they are in significant negotiations about various things, such as how much you're going to pay me. Of course, that never gets acknowledged publicly. How much you going to pay me? How much you going to pay my guys, my assistants? And how much revenue will you have for me to go buy players? Since that's the name of the game, how much in the resource department are you going to allow me to go and buy Johnny Five Star? Because in case you don't know this, y'all, Johnny Five Star wants to get paid now, legally. Johnny Five Star always got paid. It just was like in an alley somewhere. Or maybe a guy with a trench coat. Something like that. Now it's just out in the open. Hey, you can do it. It's wide open. It's right out in the open. Just pay me and we'll get on with it. Yeah, Jason, thank you for that, though.
2: Perry is on hold. Perry.
1: Happy 640. That is so funny, man. That's funny. All right. From the Orange Groves of America, Lake Placid, not New York. Well, they had the Olympics back in the day, but down in Florida. What's up, Perry?
3: Big Bill, what's happening? Well, thank you for such an introduction. My goodness.
1: I know, man. How you doing?
3: Hey, I'm great. How are you and your family?
1: We are good. We got them all over the planet, and everybody's doing well.
3: Well, when you have as many as you have, that's not hard to do, is it?
1: Correct. That's true. I got them up east. I got them in other countries. I got them down. I got two down in Florida. They're everywhere.
3: The free state of Florida.
1: That's
3: too
1: right.
3: Mad, too bad we're getting too many from New York and California down here for dang sure.
1: I know. What's the closest city to you that's a Florida, you know, recognized big, somewhat big city?
3: Probably Sarasota, Tampa, Fort Myers.
1: How far are you from Tampa?
3: Tampa's about 2 hours. The traffic
1: okay.
3: Now is about two hours and 20 minutes. Our doctor's over there. My wife's doctors are in Tampa, so that's where we
1: right.
3: go.
1: Gotcha.
3: It's a little difficult drive, but, you know, the funny thing is I'm going from the ways I used to go as a kid back in the 70s. It's so filled up to get to the interstates, I have to go back to the old way now.
1: That's funny.
3: I can't get to the interstate because it's so thick, but anyhow. Hey, what I called about, and great talking to Crazy Charlie. He felt like I felt Monday. Man, that's crazy. I hate he has to go through all that. But anyhow, what I called about was I don't think that I ever said that I wanted to fire Sully. I just think that Sully gets up there and complains about not having left-handed pitchers. And he's the one that's in control of that. And I knew from the beginning of the year that was our biggest problem because we had no left-handed pitchers. But my problem is the travel ball and Loveness. When you look at the kids from Troy, and I want to congratulate Troy. What a great team. What a good job that guy. And, yeah, I use the G word because they just monkey stomped us. And they deserve a lot of credit for that. But the competitive spirit, and, you know, you and I talk about that travel ball quite a bit. I think it's just got to the point where it's just a waste because the kids have no competitive spirit. They've never been put down what life's going to hand you and try to grind out of it, that they just can't compete once they get their butts getting beat in the game, and it's just not there. And you saw kids you never heard of. You got this guy coming in hitting 136 or whatever it was, and he hits five home runs, and he just kills it because he wants to beat whoever, LSU, University of Florida, whoever it is. He wants to beat them, and I just don't see that from our guys and Sully getting it out of them, and that's the problem I have. And this is a three-year deal. Yeah, he's won a natty. He deserves all the credit in the world. But how many natties have we left on the table?
1: You bring up a good point. Travel ball and, you know, renting players and going all over the region to play games really doesn't teach competitive spirit. Travel ball is all about exposure for my baby to get a scholarship. And it really, actually competing and being a competitor and having that in your soul is not taught.
3: No, it's the adversity that's never taught,
1: right?
3: When you don't get picked for a certain team. Well, a daddy picks it up and goes and buys another one. And you and I talked about, I fell in the same trap, and I spent money doing that with my kids. And never, if you're, the old adage is never going to change. If you're good enough, they'll find you,
1: right?
3: And you will play. You either got it or you don't. And that's what's hard to accept, and people are just making millions off. It's just getting worse. And you were talking about the gloves and the backpacks and all the accessories. I mean, it just, think about it. It's just so ridiculous. But you look at the teams that are now in the College World Series and the upsets. I don't think it was upsets as much as it was competitive desire. Like we've always talked, you cannot measure heart.
1: Sliding sleeve or whatever they call that. You put this 8-year-old got one of those in his back pocket.
3: Oh, my goodness. I sit here and laugh, and you know what? I was the fool. I did it. I was the fool.
1: I did, too. We went down, and God bless Panama City, but we went to the tournament every year. We went to Georgia, South Carolina. My daughter, at 8 years old, flew on a private jet for her baseball team. She was on a baseball team, flew on one of the teammates' private jets to Ocala for a tournament. 8 years old.
3: 8 years old. That's just it. And now that you look back and you think about it, I think about all the times that were wasted, of all the good times. But you know what? You live and learn. We all make mistakes. But Bill, I just can't get over John Summerall. What a heater he is on.
1: Oh, I know. Yeah, no.
3: I mean, he's absolutely killing it. We got 2 5-stars that could fall to Florida with no problem. I mean, and we're coming off a 4-8 season, and I'm there. You know, the brand does mean something, and the haters are going to hate. I get it, and that's fine. But the brand does mean something. I see it more now than I believe I've seen it. Of course, they have stuck the money in, and the money's being spent. And what you and I think is illegal is, you know what? It's just fine these days. It's almost mind-boggling where we've come.
1: Yeah, but Florida, and you know this, is one of those jobs where it doesn't matter if you went 4-8 or 2-10. If you have the right leader, the switch flips immediately. It's not hard if you're led properly.
3: Yes. If you have the commitment to the football, and, you know, I've never thought I'd ever see an AD able to hire 3 head football coaches in the Southeastern Conference. And Scott Strickland, he's done that, and it just blows my mind because I've never seen that in my lifetime. And to think we're sitting right here talking about this, Summerall has put his staff together, and this, if Buster is as good as everybody claims he is, which Georgia Dog just in love with him, and it all works out, it could be scary what he's doing down here.
1: Quick note on that private jet flight to Ocala. My daughter said, Dad, when we were coming home, we looked out the window and somebody said, there's a guy named Tom Glavine. That's his plane. And she didn't know who that was.
3: Oh, my goodness. Well, I have never been to that level in travel ball, Bill, so that's a new high. You know, I appreciate you sharing that. That's incredible.
1: No, it's true. And I said, look, I'm not going to. This is like July, after July 4th, so deep in the summer. And I said, I'm not going down there. I'm not going to some tournament in Florida or wherever. I'm over it. And they called it offered. I mean, this guy had his own plane anyway, so wasn't yeah. like I rented it. But so they just said, you fly with us. So she went with him. But anyways.
3: Well, I guess J.I.B. should be happy this morning with the Iowa State kid going to Kentucky.
1: They got good news there.
3: Yeah, he was quite the shooter. I mean, I really wanted him to come to Florida. And I don't know what happened there, but, I mean, you can't say anything about what Todd Golden's doing. He's putting the pressure on the rest of them.
1: Hoptown Boy said literally the other night when West Virginia walked off Kentucky, 20 seconds later, that basketball news hit. And it offset that baseball moment.
3: Hey, that didn't make a thing. They didn't care. But I tell you what a moment. At yep. West Virginia.
1: Oh, yeah.
3: My goodness. I mean, moving. It's back, you know, like I've been a Florida fan all my life, and that's all I've ever really known. I can remember the first game I went to at Florida Field when Dickie had the carpet on the ground. And you think about it, it's just loving your school, but it ain't happening much anymore.
1: Thanks, man. Appreciate it.
3: Hey, great to talk to you. Have a nice day. Thank you for the time.
1: You too.
3: Bye.
1: Mr. Perry Mason. That's the same guy from the movies. Same guy. Yeah, it is. Just wanted to confirm that.

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0: knows more about the oblong spheroid than any man in America. It's Bill King.
1: A little later, J.C. Sherbert will be with us. Looking forward to that. I'll get the next call, but Nikki in Georgia, it's a picture on Twitter, so I will retweet this. Bill, this is the hotel where the Southeastern Conference was founded. There's a plaque on the wall outside stating it. It's located on Gay Street. Now, I know where Gay Street is, in Knoxville, and that's where my wife and I stay every time we go to sporting events in Knoxville. Very nice hotel. It's now a Hyatt place. I don't know what it was back in 1933. I need to ask Rock that. You want me to, let me try this on air and see what Grok says. Now, there's going to be some dead air because if Grok will hear me and try and talk. Question about the Southeastern Conference and where it was founded in Knoxville at a hotel. What was the name of the hotel back in 1933 where the Southeastern Conference was founded?
2: The Southeastern Conference was founded at the Farragut Hotel in Knoxville in December 1932. It's now the Hyatt Place Knoxville downtown on Gay Street.
1: So it was the Farragut Hotel in Knoxville, December of 32. First year of existence was 1933. There you have it. That's Grok. That's why I pay money monthly. I'm like on a retainer. Grok is on retainer. I pay monthly for information like that. Now, again, not that I care, but why does it have to be a female voice? Why don't they use my voice for all this stuff? Nobody called me and asked me either. Mike the Mad Dog Noon in Georgia. I agree with Perry Mason. Buster Faulkner is a great offensive coordinator. That was a very good hire for them. All right, one more and then I'll get the call. Steven in Athens, Georgia. With all due respect to the rivalry, now he's talking about Georgia, Florida. Every time I drink a glass of Grove Stand orange juice with all the pulp, I raise a glass to Perry. So good. That's one note there. Orange juice, no, I like it either way, but if you say your preference, I like the pulp in it. I'm pro pulp. I endorse the pulp. I like it. Now, if you gave me a nice cold glass and there's no pulp, I'll drink it. It's good, but I like it with the pulp. I'll tell you what's gross. You go to an event. Let's say it's kind of

0: parents get, like, in this scam, because that's what travel ball is. It's a scam. It's like they can't get out. They can't get out. It's like they need Chuck McDowell to get them out of the bad timeshare, because they won't ever quit. You know, I hear my friends that do this, or you know, before when their kids were doing this. Oh, we hate it. Oh, we know he's not going anywhere. Oh, we can never do anything. Oh, it's our life. And it's like, well, just stop. You know, but they don't. It's a total scam. It becomes your life. It becomes their vacation. Could you imagine if your vacation is centered around a damn 9-year-old baseball team?
1: Your vacation is a ballpark for your kids.
0: Oh, man. It's just, I mean, I don't know if I'm so anti it. There's two reasons. It's because we didn't get caught up in the scam, because believe it or not, there's as big of a travel girls stalker thing as there is for baseball. It's huge.
2: Oh, yeah. Oh, yeah.
0: You know, and we didn't do it. And thank God we didn't do it. You know, we said, we're the parents. We're like, look, this is what it's going to do. Because my daughter's wanted to do it. And I'm like, no, because we won't be on the boat on the weekends. We're not going to be able to go to vacation. We're not going to be able to go to Colorado. You're not going skiing. You're not going you're not going to Disney, and you make a parental decision. But these people, they can't, and it's just absolutely ridiculous. And the amount of money, and now what were you talking about? Now they call them sliding gloves that people are buying. What the hell?
1: For an 8U kid.
0: Sliding mitts.
1: Yeah.
0: That you got to have. Because you got to, what, you got to be clean afterwards? Is it part of a showing off? What is it?
1: Oh, no. It's those hands that you're protecting are going to be in the major league someday. You got to protect
0: them. And that's the whole thing. And none of them do it, you know? And what Perry was saying, if you are good, you'll be found, you know? You're going to be found. You're not going to be in the majors. You're not going to be, hell, most of those kids don't even sniff college, you know? Okay, so you got college out of it. If you told me, because you know how I am with my girls, I'm very, you know, we have a great deal going, right?
2: Yeah.
0: And Florida State has the best college team there is, program in sports when it comes to college soccer. If you told me ahead of time, say, if you go through all this and they'll get to play at Florida State, dude, I still wouldn't have done it. Because what do you do after that? I mean, seriously.
1: Jim, appreciate
0: it, man. It's a scam. It's a scam, and you people need to wake up to it. Take care. Good call, Perry.

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9: TJ was with us yesterday, so no TJ today. A little later, hour 3, JC Sherbert from the Big Spur, and also on 3. Got this from Georgia Dog down on the Emerald Coast. Oh, by the way, on my Twitter feed yesterday, they closed some of those beaches close to where Commitments was because some kid might, the way I read it now, might have been bitten by a shark. Did they confirm that down there? I didn't see the story afterwards. But it was, the way I read it is they're not sure, but some kid was bleeding pretty bad down there. Shallow area, and got bit. Now, the kid's going to be okay, so that's good. Love that area. Beautiful. Beautiful, beautiful. Georgia Dog says, Bill, I got this from Butch Bird. Never misses a commitment. Longtime PGA member, listens to the shows. Auburn Horn this morning. They are the national champions in golf for 2 years in a row as of yesterday in California. War Eagle, mighty proud of my team. There you have it. Yeah, there you have it. So they win another natty, Auburn. I don't keep up much with that, but there's some news. Good for them. Good for Auburn's another one of those schools. Being in Nashville, technically Franklin, but you know, Middle Tennessee, melting pot. We're a baby Atlanta. We're like a tiny, tiny Atlanta compared to Atlanta. But we're a melting pot too, just not to that size. And there are Auburn fans everywhere here. They're fans of Alabama, Georgia fans, Florida fans everywhere, obviously Tennessee, but Ole Miss fans everywhere, but Auburn fans, lots of them. Lots of Auburn fans, man, around here, to say the least. More Damn Eagles got a lot of support in the 615, I can tell you. Kevin in Mule Town. What's happening, sir?
10: Man, what a beautiful morning, Bill. It's like 60 degrees. Sun is shining. Feels like fall out there. Can't believe it. It's awesome weather. Real quick, I know you guys were talking about this travel ball. My boss has got a 14-year-old son. He's right in the middle of it. Just every weekend spending money, going to hotels, gas, you name it. They were in Hoover, Alabama over the weekend, and they played some team that has like six kids going to IMG. So this team, they don't practice during the week. They fly in to these tournaments, and that's when they play together. They don't spend any time together during the week. They played this one team. The pitcher literally flew in that morning, pitched, and flew out. This is 14-year-olds. You know, like, what are we doing here, man? They're flying kids in, playing a game, and then flying out. He doesn't hang out with the team. He doesn't, you know, they don't hang out and get, you know, fellowship
9: barely,
10: going.
9: Barely know each other.
10: Yeah. And you think that kid has the head of a Zeppelin? I mean, I bet he's cocky. I bet he's like, yeah, they're flying me in. I'm going to pitch, fly out. It's just, I don't get it, man. These travel ball. When I grew up, I played Little League. I played Babe Ruth. I played Legion ball. I mean, Babe Ruth, you would have like 12 to 15 teams. Now they don't get enough to even start the league because all these travel teams have ruined the local leagues and stuff. So, go ahead, Bill. I'm sorry.
9: Dan Uglow about your same age in Columbia?
10: His brother is closer, but he's younger than me. Dan's younger. Dan wasn't a great high school player. I mean, he went to Memphis. And he just really took off.
9: Yeah, he blew up there. For all you Braves fans in this audience, and there are millions of them, Dan Uglow's from Mule Town, where Kevin's from.
10: Yeah, Dan really made a good living for himself after baseball, too. But real quick, it's not this travel stuff or this mentality is not reserved for this age 14-year-old, too. I mean, Eastern Washington ladies golf team. They, I think, finished fourth in the country in the tournament this year. They had some billionaire decided, I want to be good at, I want my team to be good at golf. So he bought all these players. There's like four or five of the girls. They don't even live at Eastern Washington. They live like in California. They take online classes. They fly into these tournaments and fly out. And then after the season is over, the coach was like bragging about, I really love how these players came together. Like they were, it was some kind of adversity they overcame. like, what are we doing? All right, brother. Have a good one, man.
9: Thank you. Hour two coming up on this Thursday edition. Guesting limited today, which is fine. We do not need guests to conduct a show. We put guests on that are really good.

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0: A 500,000 people came for music, and they got plenty of it, along with mud, traffic, hunger, and rain in an upstate New York field. By the second morning of Woodstock, the 1968 festival felt less like a concert and more like a small, overcrowded city. Food ran low, roads were clogged, and the crowd kept swelling, so much so that they stopped charging for people to enter. That's when a man named Hugh Romney stepped to the microphone. He came from a California commune with a team to help keep order. And somehow, in the middle of one of the messiest gatherings in our nation's history, he captured the absurdity of it all.
2: We must be in heaven, man!
0: Or something like that. Within weeks, the world would call Hugh Wavy Gravy. On that note, I'm James A. Brown, and as always, be well.
3: 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May 31st of each year is Dam Safety Awareness Day, and while the Tennessee Valley Authority wants everyone to get out on the lake and have fun this summer, it's extremely important to be safe, especially around dams. 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
3: 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That's a TVA Minute. I'm Adam May.
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15: That's what we call a sack lunch.
16: I do have are a very particular set of skills. Skills that make me a nightmare for people like you.
13: We have audio of Nick Saban. It's shocking, too. Steven in Athens. I wasn't aware of this audio clip. Stephen in Athens sent it to me. It's Nick Saban in front of Congress. Some of the things he says here are shocking and very upsetting. Crazy Charlie has the clip. He's going to play it right
17: here. You guys know Miss Terry beats me, right?
9: I miss the days when you could get a recruit with a Honda accent and a $75 hooker. Now they want generational wealth. We used to just be able to put some lean in their Gatorade bottles and take them to the finest establishment in all of Tuscaloosa, the old country buffet, and fill their little bellies with enough tapioca pudding to satiate a bull mastiff. Unfortunately, those days are long gone. Kalen DeBoer asked to be here for moral support, but I don't want his loser mojo around me. Plus, he has psoriasis. Ironically, I don't think there should be a salary cap for coaches. Hell, I think Lane Kiffin should get a harem of barely legal brats for what he does for LSU. If he wants to date girls that can't get a moped license, then so be it. By the way, Sark is one more missed playoff away from an aggregated battery charge and a second divorce. If not for me, do it for him. Look, Lubbock should stick to what they know best, which is trailer parks and desert sluts, not disrupting our dominance.
13: Shocking. I've never heard Nick, well, privately maybe. Never heard him talk like that. What the heck was that all about? Oh, was that? That was AI. I'm sorry. How did I let AI on the air like that? I guess I did. Well, I let Grok on the air earlier. I let Grok on the air earlier. So I guess it's all good. Red in Athens, Georgia. Red in lovely Athens, Georgia. I dig me some Athens. The only complaint I have about Athens is getting there from Nashville, you have to go by way of the borough. You got to get on I-24, which nothing wrong with that. Just go down 840. If you're in the Franklin area, you get on 840 and you start heading past the borough to Chattanooga, to Dalton. And then you cut around 285, right? Every time I drive to Athens, and it's 4 hours, it's about like Atlanta, maybe a little more, I just feel like I've been beat up. That's the only complaint I have about Athens. And it would be the trip from here. It just feels like I can drive to the Emerald Coast, which is a couple hours longer than going to Athens, different direction. It's due south from here. But let's just say it's 6.5, not 4. I don't feel like I'm beat up by the time I get to the Emerald Coast, and it's 2.5 hours longer. Driving to Athens just feels like, and it's about the time that you cut around, right, before you get into the heart of Atlanta. By the time you hit that traffic, and then you hit that traffic, it feels like you've been in a ring and Mike Tyson in his prime has been punching you. Maybe that's just me. That's my only complaint. Yeah, my only complaint is getting there. Red in Athens. He goes, I agree with the callers about Travel Bowl and all that stuff, except one point, Bill. He goes, I do condone the oven mitts. I played baseball until I couldn't, which would be at 33 years old. And it was because of hand and wrist pain. We didn't have the protective gear they have now. Oh, no, you can get injuries. I think we're making fun of, an 8U kid with a couple hundred dollars of bats in his backpack or in his bag. Oven mitts and whatever else. War paint on his face. Eye black, whatever you call that. About 3 or 4 necklaces. Shades that cost $100. And it's 8U. And the kid has no idea what he's doing. That's the funny part. Again, I lived it. I did it in 2 sports. I did it in travel baseball for a couple of my kids, and I did it in travel basketball with my daughter. Parents are equally as bad in all of them. I really can't differentiate the parents. They're all, well, I was going to say they're all bad. They're not all bad, but the pocket of parents that are bad are equal in the various sports. Here's the other. And I don't know if you folks noticed let's say baseball team that I can recall. And again, my three younger boys, my two older boys, but matter of fact, my oldest, who's a doctor now, started college at a junior college to play baseball. His first year was a junior college to go play baseball. And after that year, he decided, this sucks, I don't want to do it anymore. But here's another thing I noticed. Not just the parents that were a problem and spending all the money on the kids' dream that, again, had no chance of being any kind of scholarship player. Tens of thousands of dollars. But here's the other one I noticed. On every team, there were a couple of divorced parents. Again, life happens. And they sat on complete opposite sides of the bleachers. Did not speak. Couple cases, it was the husband, the ex, with a much younger new girlfriend that he paraded around. I saw that numerous times. Just, what would that category be? It would be the category of just nuances of ball teams for the kids and or travel ball. One of the teams had the wife, now they were married, who was a dentist, speaking of that. And I didn't know her prior. I just got to know him from the team. And the husband, big burly guy who used to talk about his high school exploits as a football player. Didn't play past, I think he played D3, which, hey, that's fine. But all he talked about was how in a high school game, he was running for a touchdown. I think he played tight end or something, and he didn't think he could outrun the safety, so he got tackled. That same story. Like, this is a glory moment. Telling me this. Like I'm going to be, impressed. Of all people, sorry. I'm going to be impressed. But anyways, and he didn't have to do anything, so he just stayed at home. But the divorced couple where they don't speak, and that was every case. The other one would be a divorced couple where they use the kid as revenge. What do you mean by that, Bill? If it was, for example, the mom's turn to take the kid to practice, he didn't get to practice out of spite because she knew it would tick off her ex. I'm not taking little Billy to practice. And so we'd be sitting there. Dad would show up. Where's my kid? I don't know. He's not here. And then he's stomping around mad because she's not bringing him. So the world of youth sports, all the way up through junior high, let's say, is a very interesting world. The categories where you can take moments and go, that's interesting, are endless. Here's the other one. 8U, 9U, 10U, 12U, 13U. Let's go back to baseball, but it could be anything. But let's go back to baseball. Most of those players, first of all, the really good players at those young ages were not the really good players later. Most of them didn't even play high school baseball. A vast majority of them did not even play high school baseball. They might have found another sport or just fizzled out, didn't want to do it anymore, whatever it was. But the amount of how good this kid's going to be, you would hear, when he was nine, was endless. And I don't remember, hardly any of those players kids ever saw again once you were following, let's say, your kids and they're playing high school baseball for the school now? It's different from some, you know, summer league. Different. The best player that turned out for us was so bad, he would be literally crying on the mound in junior high ball. And he ended up first round draft pick. He was the pitcher in the Kumar Rocker game where Rocker no-hit Duke. He was the pitcher on the Duke team. Rocker beat him 1-0. I think our guy, the guy that we had on the junior high team, threw a one-hitter against Vanderbilt. Lost. First round draft pick. His main pitch was a changeup. He threw low 90s, but his best pitch was a wicked, evil, oh my God, changeup. It's funny. Red in Georgia. Bill, that happened to me, meaning ex-wife stuff. It goes, I brought a hot blonde to my daughter's softball game, and my ex-wife punched me in the back. He said, Georgia dogs probably got 4 more stories like that than I do. Probably does. Probably does. Yeah, the divorce couple in the stands thing is one I will never forget. And it was every team. Every team. There was a new couple. Every time. Some of them I got to know a little bit.

0: Strap in, Braves country, because this 2026 Braves squad is reminding the league that the road to the postseason still runs through Atlanta.
1: And he swings and it's one high and deep to left field. Green to the wall, and it's gone! 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
4: Today sunny with a high around 85. Tonight partly cloudy with a low near 60. Tomorrow mostly sunny with a high around 85. Tomorrow night partly cloudy with a low near 65. And for your Saturday partly sunny with a high around 85.
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9: Braves pound out 9 hits as they top the Blue Jays 7-3 in game 2 of the 3-game set. Braves win the series. They're now 17-2-1 this season in series play. Big day for the bats. Mauricio Dubon with a 3-run home run. 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
1: 1-1. Swung on, rattled deep to left field, down towards the pole, and it's gone!
9: 8 of the 9 hits the Braves had came with 2 outs, and all 7 runs came on 2 out hits. It was quite the day for the Atlanta Braves. How about Grant Holmes? He loaded the bases with nobody out in the first inning. Still found a way to go 6 innings, only give up 2 earned runs en route to the win. He's now 4-2 on the season. Braves go for the sweep today. Chris Sale gets the ball. He's 8-3, has a 2.01 ERA and an 0.94 whip. Opponents just batting 192 against him. First pitch at 7:15. You can hear all of it right here on the Braves Radio Network.
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13: No, that's inaccurate. That promo's inaccurate. I like travel ball where everybody ends up playing pro sports and getting wildly rich. That's what I like. So you're telling me you invest, let's say, $30,000 in traveling for your kid in travel ball when they're going to make tens of millions playing pro ball just because of that small investment? So let me ask you this. Would you invest $30,000 for your kid to make $20 million? Of course you would. Everybody needs to play travel ball. because that's the outcome. Somebody's just now checking out the show heard that. They think that's authentic from the host of the show. Lee in Savannah was listening to me talking about getting beat up, meaning just the wear and tear of getting to Athens. It's the only complaint I've got about Athens. Meaning, you know, now let me make this clear. When I'm talking about Athens, I'm talking about Georgia, the University of Georgia, the campus, the area around it. I'm not talking about the whole city. I don't know much about the whole city at all. Matter of fact, most I hear about the whole city is not good. But the campus, being at Georgia, being at events, that's all wonderful. I was just talking about getting there from the 615 feels like you've been beat up. Lee in Savannah says, yeah, but the reward of actually then getting to Athens is worth it, Bill. I agree. My oldest, I was just talking about my oldest, who's now a doctor. He went with me on my broadcast at the Busmere building. He was probably 14, 15 at the time. Fun trip, man. Very fun. Lee in Savannah says, Bill, the drive from Savannah to Athens is equally long and arduous. It takes about an hour down I-16, and from there you go through every back road in small town in Georgia. It takes about 4.5 hours. That's interesting. I hadn't thought about that. Savannah to Athens is about the same as me driving to Athens. Because you're up there on the Hilton Head border. 4.5. Well, I didn't realize it was that long. Jordan in West Lafayette, Indiana. Bill, I hope everybody knew that was fake AI with Nick Saban. I think the audience knows. That's why I played it. I wouldn't have played it otherwise. Yeah, I wouldn't have played it otherwise. Brent in Macon says, guys, I got to tell you, my experience with travel ball is very fond. Some of my favorite memories of my son when he was growing up playing travel soccer. Plus, it's not year-round. You still get to do everything you want to do. It all culminated with him winning a state championship his senior year in high school, and now I miss going to all those games. Well, I'm glad to hear that side of the story. Yep. My personal experience is pretty positive. Now, again, while this was going on, me and some of the guys, the parents, the dads, would sometimes comment as it got, you know, as the kids were getting older and you knew you weren't going to be doing this that much longer, we would say to each other, what are we going to do when this is over? Meaning, I thought, I'm really going to miss this. Now, personally, I don't miss it. My thinking about, man, I'm really going to miss this, is not accurate. I had some tell me, I had older kids and we're 10, 15 years out and all that stuff. And if I drive by a ballpark, it makes me reminisce. Actually, it makes me sad. I've not had those feelings. I can go by a ballpark and I do not get sad. I don't get happy or sad. I'm just okay. That was a time in life, and it was, hey, we did it, right? How about this one? We're at a tournament in Chattanooga. There's teams from Georgia, right over the border. Georgia guys, always dudes, right? Coming from Georgia. There's teams from Alabama, dudes everywhere, from Tennessee, from North Carolina, you name it. We're at this park. There's probably 5, 10 fields there. There's a main clubhouse where there's concessions, and then behind all that are the bathrooms. About an hour into the day, a sign goes up, bathrooms inoperable. No toilets anywhere. I'll just leave it at that. I'll just leave it there. No outdoor like porta potties or nothing. No backup plan. No nothing. That was it. Big sign. Don't come into the bathroom. It ain't working. You name it. Oh, I got another one for you. You ready for this one? Okay, I'm about to tell you something. This is a moment on the show where I'm going to say, if you are in the car or wherever you're at listening, and you have somebody you do not want to hear something that's kind of suggestive, you may want to tune out. You ready? I'm giving you 5 seconds of dead air. And if you are now listening and you hear what I'm about to say, and I'm gonna say it as best I can, as cleanly as I can. All right, it's on you now. Panama City. What's the name of that park? Frank something. I always forget the name. And we used to go many places. We used to go to that baseball tournament. They have many tournaments down there, but a baseball tournament at that park in Panama. Really nice facilities, by the way. Let me compliment Panama City, the Emerald Coast that I love. And we're staying on the beach in a condo, and it's all happy and good. One day during the tournament, after the games have been played, it's maybe 8 o'clock at night. We're staying, I think, on the 10th floor. My wife, who had been down somewhere around the pool area, what have you, and maybe another area or something, comes up and said, "Oh my gosh, I just walked in on one girl and four guys in the hot tub. They were all about 14. There's another one for you. All right, if you heard that and you're offended, that's on you. I gave you a chance not to listen. Yes. I'll just leave it there. If you can think of it, we probably experienced it or saw it or heard about it on the road. Topwater assassin over in South... True. Very true. Frank Brown is the name of the park, Georgia Dog tells me. By the way, one of my daughters lives there now, Panama City, so I'm going to be spending some time there. She showed us a picture the other day, and right out the window, you can see the beach. I said, you know what? I can see you visiting there. I can see that. I can see me having quite a few meals at Captain Anderson's down there. Enjoying myself. I can do the show from there. I'll do the show. Heck, maybe I've got all the stuff that's cordless. Maybe I'll do the show from the beach. I've only done the show from the beach once. From a beach once. It was South Beach, Miami. And it was the week of the Alabama-Notre Dame National Championship game, which would have been circa 2012. So probably January of 13. Did my show down there. I met so many people who listened. That's the Sirius XM days. And Tim Brown came by, that Heisman Trophy winner, Tim Brown, right? Coach Pete on that staff. He came down and spent an hour with me. Pretty cool. Topwater assassin over in South Carolina. All my boys in my son's class played travel ball. None of them are playing college ball. My daughter was friends with a girl on a travel softball team. She never joined the team, but the coach let her practice with them, and she played if a girl couldn't make a game. She was a great coach, and she knew exactly where to go with the ball in every situation. She wouldn't have learned that with the pathetic coach on a rec team. That's the only good thing I ever saw out of travel ball, Bill. She knows a lot more about ball than I do. She looked at me several times over the weekend while watching the baseball and softball games and says, "You can't make that throw." Stuff I didn't even realize. Kevin in Dublin, Georgia. Bill, wonder how much of our national credit card debt is related to travel baseball. Probably a lot. I bet you a lot of parents go in debt. You think all these parents on these travel ball teams have 30 grand just sitting around for miscellaneous? Baby's got to go to Perfect Game tournament down in Georgia. Kevin in Muletown. Bill, I agree with a lot of things Saban said in front of Congress yesterday. But when he gets up there and cries about bidding wars for players, when he was pimped out by Jimmy Sexton for years, screams hypocrisy. Yeah, that's a tough... Nick sitting up there, that's a tough one. Because you're going to get blasted for it. The main complaint that I saw on Twitter about Nick going up there is, okay, now let me get this straight, Nick. You made tens of millions of dollars exploiting these kids who won for you and made you all this money, and now you want to cap their income. You want to make it limited. Why don't we create a rule where coaches' salaries are limited, Bill? That's the one I saw repeatedly. All the holier-than-thou Corona bros, right? The group, the media group, which would be most of the national college football writing media, the Corona Bros, that was their common thread complaint. So, Nick, you made probably 100+ million bucks coaching. And now the guys that actually made you that money, or players who make the coaches the money, you want to cap it. Isn't that rich, Nicky, from West by God, Virginia? That's the one I kept seeing. I'll equip a Bob. Bill, can we please stop talking about that 6-4 game? Every time I hear that score, it reminds me of how stupid I was to sit there through that game. Ugh. If you missed it, early hour one, Hawkeye Jason tweeted, "Happy 6-4 day. Today's June the 4th. And that commemorates a 2004 Penn State-Iowa game where Iowa won 6-4. Which reminded me of an 08 game between Auburn and Mississippi State at Scott Field, Stark, Vegas, Mississippi, where Auburn beat Mississippi State in the only 3-2 game in the history of the SEC Conference. 3-2, War Damn Eagle over Stark Vegas. And I am told, because it was written to me, that is the only 3-2 football outcome in the history of the Southeastern Conference since its inception, which is 1933. At the Farragut Hotel in Knoxville, where various members of this audience tell me they have stayed and continue to stay. It's still there, almost 100 years later. Matter of fact, Wrigley Field Vol said, "Bill, I've stayed at that hotel twice. It's now a Hyatt place. The second time I stayed there, I had a bottle of bourbon break in my bag as I walked into the lobby to check in. They followed me with a bucket and a mop. They were not happy." That reminds me of the time that Tom Myrtle Beach sent me a bunch of gear, like long-sleeve shirts and stuff from his welding company, which is called Elvis Welding. And in it, there were, he also shipped me some Buffalo Trace. And in that transit somewhere, it blew up. So I had all his shirts with shrapnel and glass and Buffalo Trace soaked in. You know, I put those shirts in a washer and it came out totally quick. Lost a good bottle of Buffalo Trace. That made me sad. But, yeah, I've been there. Been there. By the way, my son, the bottle of Taylor Small Batch that I won at Commitments, my son took that to Norway. That bottle is now in Norway, just in case you wanted to know.

0: great morning. Starting to...
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0: When it comes to the college football playoff, he's for exclusion, not inclusion. It's Bill King.
1: Yeah, who cares about a stupid playoff? Who wastes their time on some stupid playoff? Guys like me? Yeah, guys like me do, I guess. And I don't even like it. I don't even approve of it. Danny in New York said, Bill, listening to all this travel talk, you ain't seen nothing until you've been part of hockey travel. He goes, travel baseball parents are intense. Travel hockey parents are on another level. Saying this is as a hockey parent, he says, fist fights, endless travel, thousands spent on equipment, and if your kid is a goalie, your wallet never recovers. With that said, we've had a great time. Danny is a Michigan fan. He's an Army fan. He's a hockey guy. He's well-rounded. Loves hockey on any level. Like Crazy Charlie. Saying this as a hockey parent, fist fights, endless travel, thousands spent on equipment, and if your kid is a goalie, your wallet never recovers. With that said, we've had a great time. Andrew in South Bend. We go from New York City to South Bend. Bill, I have recently seen at my 11U son's MLB showcase tournaments, they will create a one-of-one chrome baseball card of your kid and put it in a plastic case. The show is nearby, Bill. I can just feel it. Smiley face emoji. That's good. That's good. Who is, we've got quite a few people in South Bend who check us out every day, but one of them had two daughters up there, and they were very accomplished softball players. I think they played college. Oh, how about, it's been a while, but I'll get questions. Bill, how long has it been since Pollyanna Chuck has communicated with the show? Probably, Crazy Charlie, probably 15 years now.
2: Yeah, long time. I don't think since we've been here at this station.
1: No, I know. So back in the SiriusXM days. And he got his name because every time Tennessee would have to fire a coach and bring the new guy in, it was like the best hire ever. And again, we like him, but he was always Pollyanna. Nothing wrong with being positive. Anyways, we lost track of him, but one of the things I know he was doing is his daughter was a very accomplished softball player. And I think she went on to play college too. And I think that absorbed his life, traveling and doing all you got to do with that. And good for him. Yeah, good for him. But yeah, it's been a while with Pollyanna Chuck. I don't know. I think we lost Chuck around the Derek Dooley debacle. I don't know if he was even calling us when Butch Jones was,
3: Hard to stay Pollyanna during those periods, Bill.
1: I mean, you go from Baby Kiff leaving you in the middle of the night to Derek Dooley because he's got a good last name. That's it. He's got a good last name. To Butch Jones. We didn't have him with Butch Jones. I would have loved to have had him around for Jeremy Pruitt. My God. I know. I, some reason, and I'm not hardly ever on Facebook, but his timeline would show up. So I would see, hey, we're in this new town and we're playing ball. Apparently, his experience was good.

0: I really do.
1: He was always very kind to me.
0: Oh, no, I know. No, Donnie's a good guy. Red in Athens. Bill, that bottle of Taylor didn't even last before he got to the airport. Now, that was a different bottle. Now, the bottle that I had at Commitments is the single barrel, which I like even better. And that one didn't make it an hour. With me, some of the King boys, Red, Tom, and came got a little poor, which I brought it down for that. I mean, that's the reason why I brought it. But Billy, his buddy Noah, who came from dental school down here, that bottle did not make it an hour of single barrel. But yeah, the bottle you're talking about, Red, is the small batch that I won at Commitments, which when I got home, I said, Brandon, here. He says, I'm taking this to Norway, Dad. The whiskey in Norway sucks. I said, the wine is good, but the whiskey sucks. You can get Jack Daniels. You can get old number 7 over there. You can probably get old number 7 in Siberia. But Brad in Georgia, also please have Aliquippa Bob tell us the story of that poor donkey skeleton on display at Penn State. Gosh. Now, Brandon packed that bottle of small batch Taylor. He said, my girlfriend, Maria, over there in Norway, and her best friend and her best friend's boyfriend, they've never had good whiskey. I'm going to give them something they can remember. Give them a little pour of it. So I think he's already done that. The last text we got from Brandon was the cat, his girlfriend's cat, wearing a Tennessee Titans sweater. That was a picture we got. Wearing a Tennessee Titans sweater in Norway. Yeah.

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1: 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Tonight, it's game two of the Stanley Cup Finals as the Hurricanes host the Golden Knights. Las Vegas won game number one to take the series advantage. The Atlanta Braves were winners yesterday at Truist Park as the Braves beat the Blue Jays 7-3. The two teams combined for 17 hits. In the ballgame, Grant Holmes, the winning pitcher, his fourth of the year. Braves are 42-20 on the season. 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
1: Oh, you want some more off-the-field talk? I have, just because of age and wear and tear, occasional flare-ups with mainly my right knee. And even if they looked at it and said, you've got some tears, I'm not getting it cut off. That ain't happening. And for the most part, it's very functional, and I can do whatever I want. But it's been acted up lately. So I've got knee braces that I will wear for that right knee. The other night, I fell asleep with it on. And again, this is a very tight knee brace I had on. I see a lady out in public who had this really nice knee brace that was a lot better, looked more functional. Get to talking to her. And she actually tore her knee and had surgery and was wearing this. But she's in physical therapy. She's in that business, too. She's a physical therapist, but also a patient. And I told her I fell asleep with that knee brace. And she said, you can get a blood clot doing that. Do not do that. I thought, you know what? Because my knee did swell up from that. This is over the weekend. And I thought, it didn't even occur to me. Now, again, I never sleep with a knee brace on, but that night I was just tired. I remember waking up a couple times in the middle of the night thinking, why don't you take this off, just because it was kind of uncomfortable, but I was so tired I didn't want to mess with it, right? I took it off the next morning, and because it was so restrictive, it swelled up. And she said, do not do that. That could lead to some problems. So there's a little bit more off-the-field talk for you, if you want it. You know what? I didn't even think about that. So if you ever wear a knee brace, which I don't think I've ever worn one at commitments, and typically I don't need it, but she told me, do not do that. Don't. So I won't. Yeah, I won't. Now it's just tight. It doesn't hurt. It's just like even less restrictive. I don't have a full range of motion on it right now. Andrew in South Bend. I think a couple of years ago, I was a little gingerly on the beach. Okay. You know how I know what it looked like? Somebody, I'm always getting like, I don't know if I'm getting stalked, but on the beach, not this recent, but a couple of years ago at Commitments, on Twitter, there's video of me walking down the beach. Somebody takes video, and I'm walking, and my right knee looks like it's a little restrictive. I see the video. It shows up. This last year, it was the drone that was stalking me. Andrew in South Bend, to add to the travel hockey comment, this is all true. I have a personal skate sharpener to take on the road. Remember, you need two sticks that aren't wood anymore. They're carbon fiber composites now and weigh less than a feather, but the cost comes with it. So Crazy Charlie, obviously, Crazy Charlie's got a PhD. Crazy Charlie's got multiple PhDs in hockey on any level you want, NHL or down to youth ball, right, or youth hockey. But I've never heard of this. He goes, I have a personal skate sharpener that I have to take on the road. I've even heard of that.
2: Yeah, you can buy your own sharpening machine. You can buy your own sharpening device. They are not cheap. That's obviously what the conversation is about. But, Bill, what that comes down to is your skates are really the most important part of your equipment when it comes to hockey. And when you go to tournaments and you go to towns, you can't always get the best job done. So teams and individual parents have now started, because the equipment has become more transportable over the years, they've started picking up their own machines. As a matter of fact, one of the players on the team that I run has his own skate machine at his garage, and he takes care of the team's skate needs and everything. I know one of the best skate sharpening guys here in Middle Tennessee that works over there in Nolensville, and man, if you're good at that job, you make a good living off of doing it. The hours kind of stink, and you got to deal with a lot of people that are very, very ill-tempered and short with patience, but if you got that skill, you make a lot of money. But yeah, Bill King, like, it's very easy to get lost in the hockey equipment world, just like it is any other sport. But if I was ever to give any parent any advice, and I know the kid doesn't want to hear this from that end, but man, just grab the cheapest stick off the rack and go out there and learn how to skate. The stick it makes a little difference, but it doesn't make the biggest difference. Learning how to play the game, learning how to skate, getting your hockey IQ up, that's the kind of things that really work out. It is truly expensive. It's becoming completely outrageous. Even for someone my age, it's almost inaffordable to play hockey. But I run a team, so I understand all of the consequences of the costs and what everyone's talking about. I also work in the junior hockey scene here in the Clarksville area with the Red River Spartans, so I see it firsthand, Bill. It's multiple thousands of dollars per season if you have someone playing at any level that's not just your local rec or park league.
1: I know we're about to get clipped because of the music, but is it just me? It seems like I never hear about ACLs, knees, in hockey. I'm sure you hear about ankles. Is that true or not?
2: Bill, we use plastic shin guards that pretty much wrap the legs, and we tape them up and use an awful lot of clear tape to hold everything in place. That's what I always tell people. A $7 roll of clear tape, which I can't believe a roll of clear is now $7. It used to be $2. But a roll of clear is a lot cheaper than knee surgery, so I always tape up my knee a little extra tight.
1: Good idea.
2: Remember, clear is cheaper than surgery.
1: That's right. 20 minutes, J.C. Sherber will be with us.

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3: Alabama Secretary of State Wes Allen is calling the recent ruling from the U.S. Supreme Court a significant triumph for the state of Alabama. The ruling came out on Tuesday of this week and restores the 2023 congressional map that was created by state lawmakers and allows the state to reject and no longer use a 2024 court-ordered map that creates two race-based congressional districts that favor Democrats. Allen said that by returning these congressional maps to the ones approved by the legislature instead of the map drawn by unelected bureaucrats is correcting an unprecedented wrong. Those who have qualified as candidates by the May 26 deadline will now be certified by Allen to run in the special primary election for congressional districts 1, 2, 6, and 7. I'll be back with more Alabama stories after this.
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3: The parents of an Auburn University student who has gone missing in Japan have now released a video to promote the image of their son so that he can be located. Nancy and Keith Higginbotham of Hoover also thanked the community for their prayers as the search continues for James Weston Higginbotham. He was last seen in Kyoto on May 29th.
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3: Weston was with his family on vacation in Japan when he went alone on a trip to Kyoto. I'm Andrea Tice.
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14: That's what we call a sack lunch.
15: I do have are a very particular set of skills. Skills that make me a nightmare for people like you.
16: Kevin in Muletown sent me this yesterday. Just reminded me of it. And Crazy Charlie, I sent you a clip. He says, shout out to Ethan Lawson, offensive lineman with the best commitment video ever. In the background, as he says, I'm committing, burning a couch, playing Country Roads, and committing to West by God, Virginia is something else. Crazy Charlie, do you have that clip? Yeah, it's Ethan Lawson, and we'll get that on the air.
17: Go Mountaineers, baby!
16: I don't think he says.
17: I'm here to announce that I'm committing to West Virginia. Go Mountaineers, baby!
16: That's it.
18: Almost heaven, West Virginia.
16: And there's a, I don't know if in the background that's AI, but it's a massive burning couch. Now, one of the other traditions, which I believe has been stopped, that West Virginia had, other than after a home win in a sports environment, singing Country Roads in unison, fans, coaches, players, whoever, right? That one lives forever. The other tradition used to be, usually you would think it'd be a Saturday night, right? But let's say a football win and burning a couch in public. Now, I was talking a few years ago here on the show, and some West Virginia folks called in or texted and said they really won't let you do that. There's Sydney ordinances and laws, and you really get in a bunch of trouble. But that used to be all. For example, when they were peaking under Richie Rod through that 07 season, I would get regular videos of, Bill, look at this. And all over town, people had some kind of couch out burning. That was a tradition. Couch burning was a tradition in Morgantown, West Bygod, Virginia. Now they're just left with Country Roads, which is pretty cool. I don't mean just. Pretty darn cool, if you ask me. But yeah, Kevin in Muletown sent that to me, and I appreciate it. Yeah, I appreciate it. J.C. Sherbert coming up in about 15 minutes from thebigspur.com, and also On3. He's now affiliated with On3 and back with Shannon Terry. We will ask him, and there's various topics we will get into, but what the latest is with Kevin Schnull. Now, there were reports Wednesday that the deal was done. And then, you know what? First of all, that might be true. Might not be true. It was people either just trying to be funny or trying to be ahead of the story and say, hey, I broke the story. I was first. Assuming that the end game will be that he takes the job. Now, again, I don't know what's going to happen. I guess it's a pretty good estimate that he will take the job, and they're going to throw a lot at him, money, resources, all that. You would think. But I don't think there's anything official going on there. And Tom in Myrtle Beach says that he's not aware of anything official either, just from reading his tweets. Just business who travels the planet. I think my son Brandon is trying to outdo Just Business with his international travel. I don't think he'll ever catch up to Just Business, but he's trying. Billy, was the freaky butt-to-butt dance video with Brian Kelly at LSU the weirdest commitment recruiting video of all time? You know what? I'd have to think about that. It was up there because it's just so not Brian Kelly, right? Not that I claim to know him real well, but I think I know Brian Kelly, right? And doing some kind of hip young person video with music, and it just not the coach. Now, again, at the time, LSU fan didn't mind because that's their guy. Outsiders looking in, kind of like the fake accident thing at the basketball game, it was kind of creepy. And just to repeat, I'm more pro Brian Kelly than not. A lot of people don't like him. I'm on the smaller side of, I like Brian. It's always done me right. The thing at LSU didn't work. I can't defend that. Brian Kelly made a lot of money at Notre Dame, but they promised him $100 million at LSU, whatever it was, $100 million, $90. And I think what LSU did to him, now that we have hindsight, is just buttress and enhance what he already was. Brian Kelly is a very smart football coach. Brian Kelly is a very smart tactical football coach. Brian Kelly is not a big people person. He recruited to Notre Dame and reminded us constantly here at this school with the academics and everything else, we have to shop down a little bit different aisle than State U. We don't shop. We can't shop down the same aisle as Ohio State or Georgia or Alabama or name the other team. Which is not true, but he developed that lifestyle when recruiting. During the non-playing portion, Brian's not around a lot. To get him go recruit and dig in and chase Johnny Five Star was not easy to do. Now, you can get players to Notre Dame, and this is prior now. Notre Dame today is totally different. Even just a couple of years ago when Brian Kelly was there. When he got to LSU, and he was already very rich, but the $100 million made him more of what he was. Distant. Not a let's work 25 hours a day on recruiting. And again, they signed a lot of good players there. They had some good teams there. But his disconnect was magnified by the additional riches at LSU. That last year, talk about how, and he's divorced, and he's spending some weekends on, by the way, on his place at the Emerald Coast with his new girlfriend. Now, again, what he does in his private life is his business, but you cannot coach a football team in season and have an off week, meaning you don't play on Saturday, so it's not really an off week. Work-wise, and you get away with your girl on the beach. There's no time for that. The only coach that I knew who would do that would be Spurrier. What's the city he would go to? I forget. Now, Spurrier could get by with it because that Spurrier had that down pat. Brian Kelly can't. And again, so the additional riches just made him more of what he was. You can't do that at LSU. And LSU is a place where you can recruit and win natties. Now, fast forward, Notre Dame is a place right now that's not the same. They are throwing massive money at players. They are getting defensive linemen that had been a struggle for a while. Notre Dame will trot out this year, guys, with as good a roster as any team in the country. That's what they've got. We'll see what happens. As good a roster as any team in the country. And they are shelling out money, and none of those hindrances exist right now for Marcus Freeman. Whether it's salary for the head coach and the staff, whether it's support, whether it's players, whether it's chasing Johnny Five Star, whether it's portal money, none of that is in their way now. Jim and Jupiter says that video of Brian Kelly and the butt-to-butt video dance was creepy, but almost as creepy as the Aggie Yell Squad. I don't know that there's anything more creepy than the Aggie Yell Squad. And I don't know if you've noticed this, but I've noticed it. There seems to be an unwritten rule that if you're a coach or a A&M affiliated person, meaning I don't mean a fan. I mean you're let's say you're on the payroll there. You're not allowed to comment on that. Certainly not negatively. Because I can promise you Jimbo did not like the Yell Squad. I can promise you Mike Elko, if he saw those videos, he sees those videos, he's not saying that's really cool. Right? There is an unwritten rule that you're not allowed. And I don't know if anybody talks about it, but you're not allowed to publicly criticize that. Have you noticed that? No. You're on the payroll here. You better understand what our rules of engagement are. L Dog in Peachtree City. Like you, I got a daughter living in Sydney, Australia, vacationing in Bali, Indonesia. A son goes to Georgia, but is in Spain and Italy for 2 months for internships. Have another daughter lives in Madrid and a son that lives in New York City. Our kids are worldwide, and it's great for them. Way more than me. I have no desire as an individual to go and visit all these places. Just, it's just me now. It's me. I don't care. But, yeah, my kids way, I mean, immeasurably more worldly and interested in. Heck, my son, who's a pediatric dentist, and his girlfriend, who's just finished med school, they were in Italy for a wedding. I mean, I'd never do something like that. Good luck getting me somewhere for a wedding, right? How about somewhere in Wilco? Good luck getting me somewhere in Wilco for a wedding. We're in Italy for a wedding. JC's coming up.

0: 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It's good to be a Bama baseball fanatic.
1: Swing and a fly ball lifted high in the air. Deep left field. A go-ahead 2-run homer over the high left field wall at Auburn.
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6: Today sunny with a high around 85. Tonight partly cloudy with a low near 60. Tomorrow mostly sunny with a high around 85. Tomorrow night partly cloudy with a low near 65. And for your Saturday partly sunny with a high around 85.
5: Your weather from 93.9 The Score.
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11: Braves pound out 9 hits as they top the Blue Jays 7-3 in Game 2 of the 3-game set. Braves win the series. They're now 17-2-1 this season in series play. 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
13: 1-1. Swung on, rattled deep to left field, down towards the pole, and it's gone!
11: 8 of the 9 hits the Braves had came with 2 outs, and all 7 runs came on 2 out hits. It was quite the day for the Atlanta Braves. How about Grant Holmes? He loaded the bases with nobody out in the first inning. Still found a way to go 6 innings, only give up 2 earned runs en route to the win. He's now 4-2 on the season. Braves go for the sweep today. Chris Sale gets the ball. He's 8-3, has a 2.01 ERA and an 0.94 whip. Opponents just batting 192 against him. First pitch at 7:15. You can hear all of it right here on the Braves Radio Network.
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0: knows all there is to know about Johnny Five Star, and now you can too. It's Bill King.
1: Coming up shortly, J.C. Sherbert from the Big Spur will join us also with On 3 tomorrow. The Friday show, which is very speedy. Coach P to be with us, his Infinite Wisdom Hour 1. Hour 2, the Angelic Tones of Ole Miss Evie. Hour 2, William Barger, former Alabama offensive lineman, started right guard on that 92 Alabama Natty team. And then Brad Powers, all the gambling hour number 3. That's Friday. J.C. Sherbert with us, the Big Spur On 3 affiliation. The question I'm getting, J.C., and it's funny, all these guys, these fake accounts going out and reporting yesterday it's a done deal and all that, and it might well be at some point. What's the latest on Kevin Snow and the pursuit of South Carolina's next baseball coach?
2: Well, you know, I don't know that it's going to be Kevin Snow. It still could be. All the reports were premature. There's another candidate, maybe a couple more. That could enter the chat, so to speak. Certainly not saying that it won't be. If it is him, I expect it to be, you know, done relatively quickly with Coastal being out of the tournament and he's available. But I think everybody just needs to kind of wait and see. I know, you know, with the transfer portal open and stuff, it's one of those things where time is of the essence, obviously. But I can't sit here and tell you right now that I would bet a whole paycheck on Snall being the next head coach of the Gamecocks. Just because, I mean, South Carolina's trying to hire the best coach they can, and that's every job, and so we'll see what happens. But that's the latest. Right here, kind of in the middle of things on a Thursday morning.
1: Not trying to put words in your mouth, would you say it's 50-50, Wishdahl?
2: Like right now, probably. That seems fair. But maybe more 60-40. I don't know. I just think all... Yesterday, there was a lot of stuff out there on social media, right? And yep. it was just all premature. I understand where that's coming from. I certainly do. Because the perception has been, not will South Carolina hire Schnall or not, but the perception has been, will Schnall leave to go to South Carolina? And it's kind of a reverse situation, if you catch my drift. And so, obviously, when you hear from elsewhere that, oh, well, you know, we expect this to happen, it's easy to make that jump. But I've covered enough coaching searches to know that you can't jump too quickly, right?
1: Yep.
2: And so I'm trying to kind of choose my words carefully and exercise a lot of caution, because I don't want people to get ahead of themselves. And then, you know, if they do and they get in their mind these days, then there's a perception that something may have happened that didn't. And so that's kind of where we're at with it right now.
1: I got hit up regularly yesterday about that story with some guy I've never heard of reporting it's done. If I got hit up that much, no telling what your timeline or texting looked like.
2: Oh, yeah, yeah. It's been, and look, Kevin Shaw's a heck of a baseball coach. I think he's, if you polled Gamecock fans, I think a lot of people, he may come out as the winner. People he won't, he's kind of local and stuff. So I get it. But the idea of any coaching search is to hire the best coach you can, right? And that's what they're trying to do. And if it ends up being Kevin Schnall, that's the decision that was made. But, you know, Kevin Schnall also has if he doesn't get the South Carolina job, South Carolina's the best job open by a mile. And probably it'll end up that way. You know, so it's not like there's three SEC jobs open and, you know, he could maybe go someplace else. He's got a program at Coastal he's got to run, and portal's open, like we said, and, you know, that's his alma mater. So in fairness to him, you know, I think somebody, you know, he probably deserves an answer sometime pretty soon, right? So I expect things to move relatively quick if it's him. If it's not, it's anybody's guess as to the timeline.
1: No, Kev, in your neck of the woods up in Chicago, asks, JC, do you think West Virginia's coach is being considered?
2: I do think he's been in the mix. Kendall Rogers, who's as good as anybody in all this stuff, reported the other day, Schnall and Steve Sabins, not to be confused with Nick Saban, who's also from West Virginia, were the two leading candidates. I think, kind of like what happens sometimes, if you look at West Virginia, they got Cal Poly coming in for a super regional. They've got a great shot to get to Omaha. And, they've invested so much money up there. The owner of the Diamondbacks is a West Virginia guy, a baseball player. He's invested millions, state-of-the-art technology, redoing the stadium. They've really got something cooking. I think sometimes when coaches are very successful in postseason runs, the timing just doesn't work out. So the last thing I was told about him was it's going to be even harder now for him to leave West Virginia. And I look at them singing Country Roads after they beat Kentucky the other night at the stadium, and it's like, we forget coaches are human beings sometimes. And just that powerful moment there, if it were me, I think all that combined would make it hard for me to leave a place after I was the head coach for 2 years, no matter how good the job is, and all that. And I'm sure West Virginia, that has deeper pockets, just looking at the NIL landscape than people may think, I'm sure they'll come up with a nice financial bonus for him, especially if he gets to the College World Series. So I would put him kind of as less likely at this point.
1: Ken Kendrick is the Diamondbacks owner, West Virginia guy. And just to give you his muscle, when Rich Rod was winning big with Pat White and Stevie Slayton, and then they lost that Saturday night game to a Pitt team with a losing record, cost them a national championship appearance, he'd been in a fight. Kind of like Jimbo was at Florida State with the AD and the boosters and whoever else. It was nasty. And if you remember, there was a December Friday morning where reports everywhere, this is 07-08, that he had taken the Alabama job, Rich Rod.
2: Yeah.
1: And Cecil Hurd even reported this. So it's not like some slappy on Twitter just threw some stuff out there. Anyways, Ken Kendrick wrote a $20 million check to shut all that off. And chilled everybody. And, of course, a year later, he's sneaking out in the middle of the night to go to Michigan. So it didn't squash it for more than a year, but he shut that Alabama thing down. Ken Kendrick wrote the check to shut everybody up, at least for the moment. That's his kind of muscle. Sue, you're right. If he wants to keep that West Virginia guy, he can write any kind of money check he wants.
2: Yeah, Bill, I did not know that. So I've learned something today, and that means it's a good day. I remember Rich Rod was taking the job. Remember the reports. It was done. Because now there's reports like, people were kind of funny about it. Like, what if Rich Rod had gone on to Alabama? Nick Saban would have never come to Alabama. I mean, that's kind of crazy. So, I did not know that he had stepped in and done that. So that's very interesting.
1: Yeah. Okay, so that Friday, I'm doing the show just like sitting here. I'm doing it from the Sirius New York City building, okay? I'm looking out at Manhattan and everything. I'm 30 floors up or whatever it was. During my show, JC, the story broke. Rich Rod's taking the Alabama job. I even checked some sources. Yes, it's true. Before the show was over, it was refuted.
2: That's radio, brother.
1: So funny. So, I mean, even and God rest his soul, Cecil Hurd, the longtime Tuscaloosa News sports editor, Alabama guy, he even reversed course on it. So,
2: I knew it was done. Yep. I'm online. I remember I was at Rivals at the time. I'm online, had it, and it was a done deal. And then all of a sudden, I'm staying, and then the rest is history, right? It's amazing how things like that impact such a big, you know, decades of college football. It's crazy.
1: And I like Rich Rod. He used to do the show some when he was out of coaching, so I know him somewhat. But him acting like everybody was misreporting is so comical. I don't know if you remember that, but he's criticizing everybody about the reports. It was funny. So funny.
2: Because you didn't want to mess up your recruiting back then. It was recruiting period, right? So you didn't want to mess that up. So if you want to roll the media under the bus, you just did it.
1: And then a month later, Nick says, you know what? I am taking the job. So it worked out for Alabama, right?
2: Unbelievable how that happened, right? You know, the greatest dynasty we'll ever see.
1: I know.
2: Was birthed because the owner of the Diamondbacks wrote a check to keep Rich Rod in West Virginia. And then he left to go to Michigan. And now he's back at West Virginia. So, I mean, it's just the sport is crazy beyond the craziness that we're experiencing now.
1: All right, now, I don't know who this is. I know who Topwater Assassin is. He says, J.C., is it true that Thorndike left Coastal? Is that a baseball player? Who is that?
2: Yeah, that is a baseball. I saw he got in the portal yesterday.
1: They've had quite a few hit the portal.
2: Yeah, I mean, that's why if you're small, you kind of, you know, want an answer or whatever. But, yeah, I did see some, and I don't know, I'll be honest, Topwater, I don't know much about him, but his last name was Thorndike, and my understanding is pretty good player. So that I saw it on social media. He did hit the portal yesterday.
1: Mitch in Conyers, Georgia, asked J.C. his thoughts on Nick Saban in D.C. yesterday and some of his comments.
2: Well, you know, I was asked about this. I'm on the air in Tuscaloosa right before you every day, or every Thursday, and I was asked about it. And I think that some of the chirping on social media about Nick Saban's salary and all that is a little ridiculous. I agreed with just about everything he said. You know, he didn't toe the SEC line or the Big Ten line. I mean, he's kind of on the other side of it. And the one thing people need to understand about Nick Saban is what he's saying. He knows what he's talking about, and he's not always, you know, he's not one of these guys that, like, talks about what the right thing to do is because it benefits him. You know what I'm saying?
1: Yeah.
2: Unlike some other schools and coaches. When he was in Alabama, he would always talk about bowl games, and Alabama was in the playoffs most of the time. He's like, you know, it doesn't affect us, but I think, you know, we need bowl games and all of a sudden, you know, things like that. So he's always had the best interest of the game at heart. Plus, he just knows the right things to do and all that. And so I thought he's fantastic. It really gets me sometimes these days when, you know, you have people that just automatically want to criticize successful people because they are successful and for no other reason. There's a reason they're successful. You may have learned something from them if you just kind of got out of your own head, and that's what the problem with some of these folks are. But that's mostly limited to Twitter and X and zealots and advocates and people that have an agenda. I think most people that can think for themselves probably would find themselves agreeing with what Saban said.
1: Now that we're about a week out on that story regarding the Save College Sports Act, or whatever they're calling it, do you give that any chance of becoming federal law?
2: I never give much of anything a chance when it comes to the Congress, but I don't think Congress is to blame for it not passing. I think they could get the votes to pass it. They may need to adjust some things in it. The problem's going to be the Big Ten and the SEC now don't want it to happen. And it's like, you know, do you want to solve the quote-unquote problems in college sports, or do you just care more about, you know, not necessarily the check you're getting from the TV networks, but you corralling all of that money? And it's sad because, you know, you have commissioners and the Notre Dame AD and everybody just, you know, saying they're against a Super League, but then talking about hypothetically how it would make all this money. So I just want to lay this out for all the Super League advocates out there that are fans. If you have a Super League and all you do is play other big-time schools, somebody's going 2-9. Somebody's going 3-9. Somebody's going 4-8. Somebody's got to lose. Are you going to be able to just accept that? If you're Ohio State in the down year, instead of winning 9, you're going to win 3? Are you going to accept that? I mean, you know, that's the reality. I mean, a lot of these discussions are just void of any kind of concept of sports. You know, it's like I say all the time, the same people that brought us the Real Housewives of New Jersey are now controlling college football. So,
1: J.C. Sherbert joins us, the Big Spur. How's the new relationship going with On3 and all that? It's going well?
2: Oh, yeah. You know, Bill, I'm loving it. Back working with people I've worked with my whole career. And the guys at Gamecock Central have been outstanding to work with. And, we've been working this baseball coaching search. Coaching search is always fun in our business. So I couldn't be happier with what's going on.
1: That sounds fantastic. Have a nice weekend, sir. We'll see you next week. Thank you.
2: Hey, thanks, Bill. Be good, buddy.
1: There he is, J.C. Sherbert. Coming right back.

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0: While working, he eats kale and pets a cat. Bill King is a multitasker.
1: All true. Although, it's really... The kale thing was true. Now it's the broccoli. What do they call it? Follets or whatever? Yeah. I ate raw broccoli while I'm on the air. That part is true. All those promos are meant to be factual. They are. They are. Man, this week's going fast. We didn't even have Monday off. And the week's going fast. Doug in St. Simons, GA, right down there on the beach, says, Bill, when it comes to capping players' money, I'm not sure what's right or wrong, but I do not agree with those who say it's the great players who made Nick Saban his big salary. It's the fans, he says. Auburn, Florida, South Carolina, and many others sell out every game, pay big prices for tickets, and all the things that made schools money. Those schools paid Jimbo and Brian Kelly as much as Nick and go 6-7. The huge TV contract wouldn't be there without millions of the fans to watch the games. If the fans who are there when the players and coaches don't produce. It's the fans who are there when the players and coaches don't produce. That's a good point. Without the fans, you don't have the TV contract. And you don't have the money. You don't have the coaches making the money. Very good point. Look, it was funny yesterday, all the keyboard warriors, the Corona bros, attacking Nick Saban. Yeah, you got rich off these guys. Now you want to cap their money. Let's cap your money when you're coaching. Now, again, they're right to their opinion. I understand that part. Let's flip it. Let's flip the conversation 180. How many of those players benefited and are making the money they're making in the NFL because they played for Nick Saban and he developed them? Now, would a lot of them that are so gifted make big money anyways? Perhaps. But I would say Nick did more for his players as a whole than his players did for him. The Corona Bros wouldn't say that to you, right? Corona Bros aren't going to go there. Nick Saban, like him or not, is the best college football coach ever. You don't win national championships, 7 of them, with various teams, 03 LSU, 09 Alabama, 11 and 12 Alabama, and then 3 more after that, last one in 20. Different coaches, different assistants, different players, different quarterbacks, different personnel, scrapping your overall football thesis for let's score as many points as we can, which is not where he's from. He is not from the let's try and score 45 every game. He changed to that model, I guess, with Lane Kiffin. He said the game's changed. The speed 'em up stuff changed us. Now, instead of holding every team to 11 points or whatever the number was, we're going to score 40 and give up 21. Changed his outlook on the way to go about business. Changed his thesis on football and the model that they needed to adopt and adjust to on the fly. And one more natties. Of course, Bear changed his thesis too to the triple option. That can happen. Remember when, now I'll tell you one that did not work out, and Tubbs admitted it. Auburn under Tubbs, and this is after the 04 season. But a couple years later, remember he comes out and he says, we're going to try and get like 90 snaps a game. We want to be among the highest ranked teams when it comes to offensive snaps a game. We want to get up in there, bare minimum high 80s in the 90s.

debacle is very good, but I didn't quite follow him on that. Pete Bavacqua, y'all. I've never been a fan of the Super League conversation. Could that happen someday? God, and guys, in this environment, I'm not going to discount anything. I don't think so, but I'm not going to discount anything. Who knows where all this commotion is going? They don't know where it's going. If you're sitting in this environment right now and you're on top, all I know is let's just keep going. Let's just keep trying to outspend everybody. And at some point, it's going to crash and burn. You already see, who was it? Was it Utah? Was it Utah? And talking about the equity firms investing, and now they're laying off tens, maybe hundreds of employees. Remember we were told if you bring in private equity in this case, it doesn't have to be like all the others. You're not going to lose employees. Yeah, we're going to do it this way. It's a little different than what you're used to in the corporate world. When private equity buys in and then in a month or two later, they start just ripping everything apart and getting rid of everybody. Getting everything lean. Sounds like it happened in Utah.

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10: 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In Super Regional play this weekend, the Alabama Crimson Tide set to play St. John's. Game one of that best of three is set for Saturday night. The Troy Trojans are set to host Little Rock. Game one of the series is tomorrow. And the Auburn Tigers are also at home in Super Regional play. Auburn will host Ole Miss. Game one is tomorrow night. The winner of the Super Regionals head to the College World Series. Atlanta Braves winners yesterday. They beat the Blue Jays 7-3. Grant Holmes earned the victory. He's now 4-2. Braves are 42-20 on the season. Braves and Blue Jays back at Truist Park tonight. Chris Sale starts for Atlanta. He's 8-3 with a 2.01 ERA. 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

0: While working, he eats kale and pets a cat. Bill King is a multitasker.
1: All true. Although, it's really... The kale thing was true. Now it's the broccoli. What do they call it? Folettes or whatever? Yeah. I ate raw broccoli while I'm on the air. That part is true. All those promos are meant to be factual. They are. They are. Man, this week's going fast. We didn't even have Monday off. And the week's going fast. Doug in St. Simons, GA, right down there on the beach, says, Bill, when it comes to capping players' money, I'm not sure what's right or wrong, but I do not agree with those who say it's the great players who made Nick Saban his big salary. It's the fans, he says. Auburn, Florida, South Carolina, many others sell out every game, pay big prices for tickets, and all the things that made schools money. Those schools paid Jimbo and Brian Kelly as much as Nick and go 6-7. The huge TV contract wouldn't be there without millions of the fans to watch the games. If the fans who are there when the players and coaches don't produce. It's the fans who are there when the players and coaches don't produce. That's a good point. Without the fans, you don't have the TV contract. And you don't have the money. You don't have the coaches making the money. Very good point. Look, it was funny yesterday, all the keyboard warriors, the Corona bros, attacking Nick Saban. Yeah, you got rich off these guys. Now you want to cap their money. Let's cap your money when you're coaching. Now, again, they're right to their opinion. I understand that part. Let's flip it. Let's flip the conversation 180. How many of those players benefited and are making the money they're making in the NFL because they played for Nick Saban and he developed them? Now, would a lot of them that are so gifted make big money anyways? Perhaps. But I would say Nick did more for his players as a whole than his players did for him. The Corona Bros wouldn't say that to you, right? Corona Bros aren't going to go there. Nick Saban, like him or not, is the best college football coach ever. You don't win national championships, 7 of them, with various teams, 03 LSU, 09 Alabama, 11 and 12 Alabama, and then 3 more after that, last one in 20. Different coaches, different assistants, different players, different quarterbacks, different personnel, scrapping your overall football thesis for let's score as many points as we can, which is not where he's from. He is not from the let's try and score 45 every game. He changed to that model, I guess, with Lane Kiffin. He said the game's changed. The speed 'em up stuff changed us. Now, instead of holding every team to 11 points or whatever the number was, we're going to score 40 and give up 21. Changed his outlook on the way to go about business. Changed his thesis on football and the model that they needed to adopt and adjust to on the fly. And won more natties. Of course, Bear changed his thesis too to the triple option. That can happen. Remember when, now I'll tell you one that did not work out, and Tubbs admitted it. Auburn under Tubbs, and this is after the 04 season. But a couple years later, remember he comes out and he says, we're going to try and get like 90 snaps a game. We want to be among the highest ranked teams when it comes to offensive snaps a game. We want to get up in there, bare minimum high 80s in the 90s, and it crashed on them. Now, that's one where you changed and it did work. And Tubbs did a good job there. But, yeah, Nick, I don't think we talk about that enough. He changed his thesis about it. Jim and Jupiter, did you see Pete Bavacqua in front of the Senate? I saw the clips. Talking about a Super League, says he's not for it, then he says it is one that would make the most money. I'm not sure what he was trying to say. Now, Pete Bavacqua is very good, but I didn't quite follow him on that. Pete Bavacqua, y'all. I've never been a fan of the Super League conversation. Could that happen someday? God, and guys, in this environment, I'm not going to discount anything. I don't think so, but I'm not going to discount anything. Who knows where all this commotion is going? They don't know where it's going. If you're sitting in this environment right now and you're on top, all I know is let's just keep going. Let's just keep trying to outspend everybody. And at some point, it's going to crash and burn. You already see, who was it? Was it Utah? Was it Utah? And talking about the equity firms investing, and now they're laying off tens, maybe hundreds of employees. Remember we were told if you bring in private equity in this case, it doesn't have to be like all the others. You're not going to lose employees. Yeah, we're going to do it this way. It's a little different than what you're used to in the corporate world. When private equity buys in and then in a month or two later, they start just ripping everything apart and getting rid of everybody. Getting everything lean. Sounds like it happened in Utah.

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7: Former Alabama head football coach Nick Saban was in D.C. on Wednesday, where he testified to a U.S. Senate committee about reform that is needed within college athletics. Saban is supporting the Protect College Sports Act. Saban said it's time to bring order to the system that allows for a college athlete to profit off of name, image, and likeness. And he says this bill will bring integrity to the current system rather than continue making it a pay for play.
8: You know, I said 5 or 6 years ago, when a school that I'm not going to mention who didn't do anything wrong had what is called a collective. A collective is an organization that raises money basically from alumni to be able to pay players and disguise it as marketing opportunity. When a school did that, the first school that did it, I said, is this what we want college football to become? And I got really criticized for that, but it has become that. And it's become pay for play. So these are things that I think need to be addressed, and I think this bill takes a big step forward in doing that.
7: I'll be back with more Alabama stories after this.
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7: Authorities in Mobile County are searching for an escaped inmate who has been identified as 41-year-old Jackie Boyette. Boyette was assigned to work at a job site in Saraland when he left that job site on Tuesday night. A well-known radio voice in the Wiregrass region is about to retire after 33 years behind the mic. Deborah Wilson has received several awards from the Alabama Broadcasters Association and was named Champion of Change by Comcast back in 2024. Her last day on the air is June 12th. I'm Andrea Tice.
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0: Today sunny with a high around 85. Tonight partly cloudy with a low near 60. Tomorrow mostly sunny with a high around 85. Tomorrow night partly cloudy with a low near 65. And for your Saturday, partly sunny with a high around 85.
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17: Good afternoon and welcome here to the Big Mo Bug Show. I'm Harold Bug alongside Brad Beard. Thank you so much for giving us a free ride around the Tennessee Valley. Brad Beard, welcome in where Auburn tees up another national championship. And guess what happens 1 month from today, fireworks boy. Good afternoon, welcome in, and how are you?
18: Is that hard to believe? For the 4th of July, happy Thursday to you and the listeners. Yeah, the Auburn Tigers won the golf national championship yesterday, the second out of the 3 years they've done that. We'll discuss some of the feedback from Nick Saban's appearance at the Senate Commerce Committee yesterday. Speaking of the Auburn Tigers, they're going to be playing Middle Tennessee State in basketball, Harold Bug.
17: Yeah.
18: Tuesday, December the 15th, at the annual Rocket City Classic in Probst Arena with the Von Braun Center. But right now, BB is here to talk about the future of college sports.
17: Yeah.
18: And his rankings for college football's top 25 quarterbacks in 2026.
17: You know, Huntsville had a rocket scientist in Von Braun. We in Sporting News have got a rocket scientist in Bill Bender. He can agree or disagree with that. Bill Bender, welcome in. How are you?
19: Yeah, I don't know about that. doing well. I hope you guys, I wanted to say up top, you know, our college football preview magazine,
18: yeah,
19: and so many others. ESPN has one. Athlon has one. So
17: yeah,
19: if you're heading out to the beach, pick up ours. It's the yellow one. It's very, very yellow. I don't know if you guys, I can tell you that.
17: Bill, do us a favor. Let's forget about those cheaper ones, okay? Let's talk about the only one that matters. If we could just beg you to give us a sneak peek of what's between the covers, where would you start as far as Alabama and Auburn? What's the vibe at the Sporting News for those respective teams?
19: Well, you know, I think Alabama's right in about the same range as last year.
17: Mm-hmm.
19: And, you know, I'm working on, Brett mentioned quarterbacks, I'm working on the annual 1 to 138 coach rankings list, which
17: mm-hmm.
19: I know we're going to talk about next week.
18: Oh, yeah.
19: And, you know, you kind of you can look at it one of two ways. You could say, hey, Alabama's lost 8 games the last 2 years, or you could say coming off playoff appearance, which is, as Brett mentioned, with Nick Saban on Capitol Hill, the playoff is the new standard of success. I mean, you get in, you go from there. That's kind of how this works now.
18: Absolutely. Your comments on Nick Saban, Notre Dame athletic director Pete Bakawa, Gordon G., who used to be the Vanderbilt president, he's been two or three of them, Teresa Gould, who is the Pac-12 commissioner. I understand frustration is the key word now as far as looking at the future of sports. Nick Saban went through the litany of the NIL progression for Alabama. He also warned that non-revenue sports could become club sports if resources are not shifted toward that. I don't know if they came to any real hard conclusions yesterday in trying to support Ted Cruz and Maria Cantwell's Bill, but your thoughts on Nick Saban's performance yesterday, and once again, Bill, where are we going?
19: I mean, I think the hard part, well, one, a couple things with what Coach Saban said. One, how about how those numbers escalated with each year?
18: Yeah.
17: That
19: was frightening. You know, he uses the Lamborghini
18: numbers.
19: Yeah, well, he used the analogy, I think he said Lamborghini. And the part that really got me was, yeah, if this turns into club sports for everyone else. And here's the problem. Football's making a ton of money, and so that vehicle used to be driven, I think I got that right, to fund the other sports so we can enjoy softball. I know you guys have had baseball on the TVs in the last month, lacrosse, those kind of things. But now all of that money is going to football, and if that happens and they privatize, those other sports probably do go club. So it's hard to square. And I think Saban and Bavakwa, they had some good points, but I don't know if we're driving toward a solution, and that's probably the hard part.
20: Well, Bill, to your point, obviously I think Nick put it as well as you could. He says he's not against NIL. He just don't want everybody driving 120 in a school zone. You got to have some rules. And a case in point is this week, Bill. We've been talking about this, but now that you're on, and since you brought up that point, is the college softball World Series, where Alabama has, at least what my research says, zero NIL money. Texas Tech has almost $4 million. Their opponent in the championship series, Texas, has almost $4 million. Here's the problem with it. How in the world can you level the playing field, call it student-athletes, call it college, call it amateur sports, if somebody's got this billionaire with an ego and a big bank account spending basically peanuts by his standard of living, bringing in his kids, making $1 million in softball? How in the world can this sustain itself outside of just maybe a Super 4 or 5 league team across the nation?
19: Yeah, I mean, Bavakwa talked about the Super League, Harold, right?
20: Yeah.
19: Like, he pretty openly, and he, you know, presents a case where, hey, man, Notre Dame would be playing Penn State, Alabama, Georgia. I'm kind of on, I mean, I'm very intrigued by it. I know it'd be bad for the health of the sport in terms of, it's no longer national. You're closing off some audience, but man, that product would be pretty good, at least for a while. So I'm intrigued by it, and I'm wondering if, and I've kind of said this, I think, on this show before, I'm wondering if college football shouldn't go into, like, it's almost like the FBS is almost like three separate divisions for me. Mm-hmm. It's the heavy hitters, it's that middle tier that would be benefit from a 2014 playoff, and then it's the G6 school.
20: Yeah.
19: It's kind of like high school football to me. Like, there's certain schools that just have more than others do. That's the way it is.
20: It's interesting that Nick Saban is in Washington taking his stance, which, by the way, is 180 from the league he used to sit here and talk about, the SEC and the Big Ten. Rarely do those two leagues agree on anything, but let's face it, at the end of the day, they want to keep all their toys themselves, and you can't blame them from a business standpoint. But back to Nick Saban, is it safe to say that this man, he could see where nobody else could? He saw what was coming. How big of an influence did the fact that Nick Saban woke up one day and says, you know, this old recipe is not going to win me a blue ribbon at the county fair anymore. It's time to hang it up, go to the beach, go to ESPN, cash those checks, and the heck with this stress.
19: I think I see the same thing Nick Saban sees. Is, you know, it's all about money and TV now. Now, you know, some might eye roll Saban based on this notion, well, how were you so successful at Alabama when he, you know, we don't know. There was never anything proven. There was a couple NCAA violations, nothing too serious, but, you know, we can make assumptions. But I still think it came down to what Nick Saban always said in his press conferences, and I believe on some level the best thing Alabama did under him was produce and develop a ton of NFL first-round talent.
20: Mm-hmm.
19: How they got him there, we can discuss, but now with those numbers about how much guys are getting paid, you can, like you said, Harold, Texas Tech. I'm not singling out Cody Campbell, but, yeah, that's a big reason why they won
20: the Big 12
19: last year. Yeah, it's a fact.
20: Well, and here's the bottom line, Bill. You just go to football. You've got kids. Let's just take Carson Beck last year. How did his salary compare with some of his assistant coaches on that staff who were telling him what to do? In other words, it's like Major League Baseball now. You got a superstar and a manager making probably maybe a million, you know, or maybe two, and this guy is raking in $20 million or more a year. I mean, in way, that same blueprint for college football now, where a kid is making more than a lot of coaches on the staff.
19: But not the head coach. And that's
20: but not the head coach.
19: Yeah.
20: But his position coach, yeah.
19: Yeah, and I think head coach buyouts and those kind of things also need addressed too. I mean, we can make the argument. We've done it on this show, and I've done it up here. I can make a strong argument that Ryan Day is one of the most important economic employees in the state of Ohio.
20: Probably,
19: because of what the Ohio State money machine drives.
20: Right.
19: Same with Saban down there. Same with DeBoer now. I mean, he's riding a huge extension. Mm-hmm. But, I mean, those are things that need to address, too, certainly. I mean, the buyout money in college football is pretty absurd for coaches. But, you know, maybe expanding the playoff will help with that some, too.
18: Yeah, the buyouts have been ludicrous for years. Let me ask you a component of this that a lot of people have not discussed. The College Sports Commission is basically the NIL clearinghouse. And again, I don't care if you're the Qantas Club, Augusta National Golf Course, or college football, you've got to have some rules. And you've got to clear all of these NIL deals through the CSC. Well, there's a glut of them now, as everybody can probably expect. We are, again, most of these training camps are going to begin late July, the first week in August. What if we get to that point and there are still 50 of the top NIL deals or even 25 that have not been cleared? Are these players going to begin sitting out until they're cleared?
19: Probably. I mean, that's part of the mess. And, you know, we talked about this last week, Brett, where Kirby, when he was talking about breaking away, I don't think he was actually talking about, hey, the SEC needs to break away from every other college football team in the country and you know, that kind of thing. I think it was more about we need rules so that doesn't happen.
18: Mm-hmm.
19: You know, we need rules. I think the other thing that Bavakwa said yesterday, not to keep changing subject, but he was right. You know, like, we need sanity with transfer portal. We need sanity with eligibility. We need sanity with the calendar. And I think when those three things are fixed, it's going to, in large part, help and fix a lot of things in college football. And that's what Kirby was talking about. We don't have rules.
18: No.
19: We are literally the Wild Wild West stuff. That's very real in college football right now.
18: Yeah, I don't care what entity you have. They've got to have some rules.
20: Yep.
18: And you've got to follow those rules or you get out of the organization. Two things before we go. Wanted to congratulate you on the quarterback list. I think it's a good one. Again, interesting. C.J. Carr, number 3. Arch Manning, the summer of Arch, will continue at number 2. I agree with you. I think Trinidad Chambliss, if he plays like he did against Georgia in that playoff game, my Lord, look out. Sam Leavitt at number 10. You've got your quarterback list. And tell us again about the Sporting News preseason, and I can't wait to get a copy of it, hopefully later this week. Where can we get it, and tell us a little bit more about it?
19: Well, it's at pretty much any grocery store, right?
18: Yeah.
19: From Walmart to Kroger to, you know, I forget which ones you guys are prominent. Kroger's real prominent here.
20: We have Piggly Wiggly.
18: Publix, too.
19: I think we have it there. Kroger was the one that I worked at in college.
18: Yeah.
19: I bet you guys couldn't compete with me as a stockman at night. But,
20: no, hands down.
19: The second question is, the quarterbacks, it was fun to put together. Trinidad had a great year. It's not an easy list to do. I'm going to tell you, next week we'll be talking about my coach list. I'm doing that one right now, and that will prompt plenty of arguments. But, the magazine's great. I thought the presentation was amazing. I have a lot of articles in there, and I was kind of pinch myself, Brett, because you're like, I read these things as a kid, and they're still out.
18: I know.
19: And just to have I take a lot of pride in having a byline in there, so I really appreciate it.
20: Yeah, absolutely. Well, you should. And well, as far as your personal stuff, Bill, where can we get that, my man?
19: Yeah, I'm at BillBender92 at SportingNews.com, and, you know, getting ready for another weekend trip lacrosse tournament. So it's going to be a lot of fun up here in Ohio this week.
20: Sounds great. Brent and I can't wait for the magazine to come out. We're going to wait till we get a BOGO on it, so we'll go from there. But enjoy lacrosse and life, my friend. Thank you so much for your time today.
19: Hey, anytime.
18: Thanks for having me on,
19: guys. Take care.
20: The other BB, Bill Bender, the Sporting News. From the voice of the northern folks to the southern voice, Michael Southern on deck. Stay with us.
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26: 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Atlanta Braves winners yesterday. They beat the Blue Jays 7-3. Grant Holmes earned the victory. He's now 4-2. Braves are 42-20 on the season. Braves and Blue Jays back at Truist Park tonight. Chris Sale starts for Atlanta. He's 8-3 with a 2.01 ERA. In Super Regional play this weekend, the Alabama Crimson Tide set to play St. John's. Game one of that best of three is set for Saturday night. The Troy Trojans are set to host Little Rock. Game one of the series is tomorrow. And the Auburn Tigers are also at home in Super Regional play. Auburn will host Ole Miss. Game one is tomorrow night. The winner of the Super Regionals head to the College World Series. 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
20: Welcome back in. Really appreciate your ride around the Tennessee Valley. Thank you. Thank you very much, as Elvis would say. And with that, we say hello to Michael Southern. He's a co-host of the Blue Collar Podcast, basketball contributor for Locked On Bama, the editor of Tide Hoops History, co-host of the Tide Machine Podcast, and by the way, knows what it's like to be at the Tuscaloosa News and the Gadsden Times. Michael Southern, welcome in. How are you?
5: I am doing great today, guys. How are y'all doing?
20: Hey, buddy. Man, we're doing all right. First time in a long time we've been able to say this. Alabama is set to host a super regional in baseball. Michael, how about that?
5: Yeah, it's been 20 years since they have been able to do that. And I think the other time was back in 2006 with North Carolina. I think that was still under Jim Wells, and they didn't win that one. But this is the best opportunity Alabama's going to have to get back to Omaha, which they haven't done since 1999. So it looks like there's a lot of excitement. I see a lot of information and news popping out that it looks like for a lot of the tickets, I think they've sold out already. Yep. So I think you're going to have to go on the secondary market if you still want to go, which is a really good sign. So I expect it's going to, even with the terrible 8 p.m. start Saturday night, I expect a pretty good environment there at the Joe.
20: And the thing is, I've seen even the mayor, Walter Maddox, he got out early because he saw some of the numbers with the regional and said, not going to take any more things for granted. He made a plea, and it sounds like the folks have responded. Of course, when they show up, all they want is to win and then win again. How interesting is this? They're taking on St. John's. It truly is a team of Cinderella-like players as far as the national script. They're trying to keep the clock from striking midnight. They go to Florida State and show that, hey, don't take us too lightly. Your thoughts about Alabama as far as just on paper and then the mindset of taking on a team like St. John's, because we saw it with Auburn and Milwaukee. I think a lot of folks said they might have taken that team a little bit too lightly, and then they had to fight back.
5: Well, I would hope that Coach Vaughn and the staff, there's one thing you can count on is with Alabama's inconsistency, they don't need to take anybody lightly.
20: Nobody, really.
5: Yeah, especially with St. John's. I mean, let's not forget this. I believe this is the Big East regular season and tournament champions.
20: Mm-hmm,
5: and look,
20: yeah.
5: you go into Tallahassee and you take out the home team,
20: right,
5: Florida State. That's an accomplishment.
20: Right.
5: So the biggest thing for Alabama, we've talked about this before, they've got a solid starting rotation, which if it goes three games, you're going to get to use probably all three starters. Hopefully you won't have to. Hopefully you just use two. But right, your backbone that you build around is your starting pitching. The problem that you have is there are times when the bats are there. There are times when the bats are not.
20: Right.
5: The biggest concern, guys, is the fielding. This is one of the worst fielding Alabama teams I can remember. So that's a big concern from that standpoint.
20: Yep.
18: Listen, I don't know if the Bad News Bears had six errors in one game. Alabama's done that a couple of times, which is incredible. Let me ask you about Nate Oates. I got amused this morning. I was looking at Twitter when I first got up, and it's the fourth of 32 technicals for Nate Oates going back to 2020 with Missouri. Talk about how the series is going, number one. And then, of course, the big news this week was Aiden Holloway entering the second chance program to have the two felony drug charges dismissed. I believe the two misdemeanors have been dismissed. Now, again, He's got some things to do here. Wrote an apology. He's got to pay a fee, I believe, or a fine of $1,300. Do some other things, and then once that's taken care of, there's a good probability that he can come back to the team. But your thoughts on Aiden Holloway, and then your fourth of a series of 32.
5: Yeah. So I'm very glad to see Aiden have an opportunity for redemption here. You know, the second chance program here, I was going to say, you guys are familiar with Martin Houston. You know, he does his own local radio show here in Tuscaloosa every morning, and he's actually a volunteer for the second chance program. Hmm. And he goes and speaks to each class that comes through that has this opportunity to have their records expunged and do some community service and things like that. And he talked about that this morning. I listened to him this morning on the radio. I'm not going to say we don't know if he might actually be talking to Aiden Holloway when he comes through. It would be, pretty wild if he did.
18: Yeah.
5: But, he talked about the merits of the program, and I'm glad to see Aiden get an opportunity for this. Look, I know a lot of people, there are some hardliners just saying, kick him off the team.
18: Right.
5: He doesn't need to be doing this. I totally disagree with the circumstances of this case. He does need an opportunity to redeem himself. He does need to pay some price. Look, he's already paid a good price. I mean, he missed the NCAA tournament. Mm-hmm. He hasn't been with his team. He can't practice with the team. temporarily he was not expelled from school, but he basically wasn't allowed on school campus till they got that rectified. So don't think that he hasn't paid a price for what the rest of the country deems something very minor, although, you know, it is still illegal in the state of Alabama. So huge news. You're right. As long as Aiden fulfills all the obligations, he will have his record cleaned. There'll be no felony charges on there. And I suspect that if all goes well, you'll see him back in on the team, normal circumstances, enrolled as a student in the fall and back on the team with no issues as far as playability and eligibility from that standpoint. And that's really important because whether Anderson Diaz reclassifies or not, yeah, you still need Aiden Holloway this year no matter what. That helps. You know, right now your roster is at 13. If Diaz were to somehow reclassify in the coming months, now you're at 14. So you got a pretty good roster coming up. And the other thing, as far as the technical foul,
18: right?
5: So something fun we always do. We always do a summer series on Tide Hoops history, and we were kind of kicking the can around what might be kind of fun because we like to do fun stuff. And you know, we thought about the fact that, you know, Coach O says 33 technical fouls in 32 games. So we're like, well, let's just go ahead and spotlight all 32 games. And people may forget how far this goes back, but he jumped on it pretty quick, even in his first season. So his first season in 2019 and 2020. He had six games and six technicals. It was pretty funny. And look, it's kind of hard to get game footage back in 19 and 20. So I was only able to find a few press conferences here and there. But as we get closer and closer, we'll be able to actually get video of him actually getting the technical foul. So you'll see some future updates and posts with actual footage from the game where he's getting the tee. And let's not forget, there is one game out there where he got ejected, and there's definitely video of that. So it's going to be a fun series for the rest of this month and in the first week of July.
18: Absolutely. Michael, the other thing I got tickled about was you list the officials. There's Doug Schau. Now I don't know how many tees Doug Schau has given, and Harold, I've talked about him and some of the other SEC officials that have been around for a while, but that one did not surprise me in the slightest. Listen, we've got to run to a French Open tennis update, but tell us again quickly about the website, where we can go on it, get on it, and will the fifth in the 32-part series be next week?
5: Well, it's daily, so the next it's a continuation of 32 straight days. So today was the fourth of 32. Just go to X and go to Advanta History, or just do a search in X for Tide Hoops History, and you'll find it. But we'll have another one tomorrow, and the day after, until we get to 32 straight days.
20: And the thing is, Michael, we just got this note from Nate. If you don't do that, he will ring you up. He will give you a technical foul, so no pressure, okay?
5: That sounds good. I'm okay with that.
20: All right, buddy.
18: Thank you, bud.
20: Thanks so much. Michael
18: Bye.
20: Southern, co-host of the Blue Collar Podcast. Again, BB, in case you missed it, do they have any more toilet paper at Toomer's Corner? First, the NIT, and now Goff celebrating national championship time again, BB, on the plane.
18: Now, Harold, the rolling yesterday does not equate to any great football win, but, yeah, I did notice that they got a supply out yesterday.
20: Watch out for the crazy water if you head down to the plains right now to get restocked with the toilet paper. Coming up, what do you say we skip over the big pond, the Atlantic Ocean, and find out the very latest from the French Open here on Sports Radio 93. 3-9 The Score.
3: 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It is day 12 in Paris, and with both women's semifinal matches in the books, the women's final is officially set. 24-year-old Polish qualifier Maya Chwilinski advanced to her first ever Grand Slam final, stunning 25th-seeded Russian Diana Schneider 7-6-6-4. Chwilinski will play 8th-seeded teen Mira Andreeva, who defeated 15th-seeded Ukrainian Marta Kostyuk today in straight sets. The weather this morning, not ideal, but Andreeva wasn't going to let that get in her way.
6: I just told myself that no matter what happens, I'm just going to fight, give my best, and, you know, if she ends up winning, then she's going to have to really work for it and fight.
3: Andreeva onto her first Grand Slam final a little more than 3 years after her breakout when she was just 15. With this tennis update, I'm Erica Herskowitz, Westwood One Sports.
7: Mm.
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20: Welcome back in. Really appreciate the free ride around the Tennessee Valley. And BB obviously efforting to hook up with Ryan Callahan. He's busy there covering the Big Orange at Tennessee. But in the meantime, your thoughts. I was out yesterday and crossed paths with a neighbor, and he's a big Alabama fan. And basically, he was trying to stay off medication with where things are right now as far as recruiting. It's a different era out there. It's early June. They've already said they're going to be taking a smaller class. What they have, they've got a collection. It's a very interesting makeup, is it not, with stars? Because we all know back in the day, this guy named Saban, anything less than a four, and it was almost instant panic. Now, you see fives, but you also see threes. And not a lot of buzz about those guys. Your thoughts about the makeup, where we are on the calendar, and the importance of practicing patience in 2026 as opposed to 2016?
18: Well, one of the reasons why the five stars, or a lot of them, have not committed yet is they're taking their next 4 weeks for official visits. The big dogs, Pat Dye used to say, the big dogs come on the porch late. Ryan has joined us again, but no, they just need to be patient. Ryan can explain the recruiting calendar, but no, Alabama fans, first of all, they're going to probably only end up signing by the time they get to December 12 to 15, but yeah. There are 4 more weeks minimum of visits, and you're going to be seeing a lot more commitments come mid-July.
20: You know, the nice thing, and I'm sure Ryan will concur about this, about Tennessee fans, they never get upset about anything. They're very patient. At 9-3, as long as they get a participation trophy, I'm sure they're happy. We can confirm that or not with Ryan. Ryan Callahan with Go Vols 24/7. Ryan, welcome in. Can you confirm that opinion? How are you?
4: Yeah, doing well. I mean, I think in the SEC, they're known for just all these programs. The only thing that tops their passion is their patience.
20: No, that's right. Patience! I don't want patience. I want it yesterday, Ryan. It's crazy out there. Is it safe to say that Danny White is hearing the two words that every AD loves out there, and that's sold out when it comes to season tickets? Remember, speaking of the aforementioned Nick Saban, when he was kicking A across the league, seats at Neyland Stadium had more dust in my social calendar. Good days are back, are they not, Ryan?
4: Yeah, they are, no question. On the financial side, on the ticket selling side, they've been on a remarkably strong run here for a few years across multiple sports. Mm-hmm. Baseball demand was so high under Tony Vitello, they were forced to expand Lindsey Nelson Stadium by a few thousand. Basketball continues to draw consistently over 20,000, selling out a lot of its SEC games. And on the football side, four straight years now that they've sold out of season tickets. And going back to 2022, their sellout streak of 20-plus games. So pretty impressive what they've done. But no secret to it. They've been winning more than they were before that. And that's a big part of it, obviously. And Josh Heupel's given them a fun product to sell. The interesting thing about this year is hard to say what to make of the fact that the sellout streak will continue and that season tickets sold out again by the end of the spring, because they've got such a good schedule this year. It's arguably Tennessee's mm-hmm. best home schedule mm-hmm. ever, or certainly one of their best ever, when you consider that they've got, 4 big SEC games and 3 of them are at home, with Alabama, LSU, and Texas all coming to Neyland Stadium. So those 3 games alone made it a pretty easy sell to sell season tickets for Tennessee. And I think they'd probably be selling out of season tickets even if there were a lot of 6-6, 7-5 projections out there for Tennessee, which I guess they're not too far ahead of that anyway in some places. But regardless, I think that schedule sells itself in a lot of ways.
20: Ryan, talk to us about that LSU game. It's anytime that LSU fans are crazy no matter where they play. But let's face it, when this guy named Kiffin was at Ole Miss, we know what happened in one of his visits there. Will they be selling some extra mustard for this game this year?
4: add the mustard, hold the golf balls, I think what they're hoping for this time. But we'll see if they can get the fans to abide by that. I mean, I don't know if you saw the Oxford, Mississippi Police Department sort of rolling their eyes and saying thanks a lot for the night game when Ole Miss plays LSU this year. That'll be a zoo down there. So
20: they drink beer down there, by the way.
4: I've heard that. So if that's the wildest scene this year in the SEC, then I think Tennessee LSU has a chance to be right behind it, not too far down the list. I mean, at least they've gotten that initial return by Lane Kiffin as a head coach out of the way back when Ole Miss came to Tennessee. But yeah, you've got him at LSU now. Should be a playoff contender this year if that team lives up to expectations. Oh, by the way, you've got T. Martin, the former Tennessee National Championship winning quarterback, on that staff at LSU. Ed, wow. Ed Orgeron, who was also at Tennessee with him back in the day and now back at LSU. So, yeah, some fun connections there that should make that an interesting game for sure. Tennessee's just hoping that's a meaningful game for them because it's the next-to-last game of the regular season. They've got a lot of big ones to play before then, and they'll be coming off a trip to Texas A&M the week before. So that's a tough spot for Tennessee. And also right before what will probably be an important game this year at Vanderbilt to end the regular season after they lost to Vanderbilt last year at home.
18: Let me ask you about the future of college football, and I'm going to dovetail this back to Tennessee. Nick Saban testified yesterday in front of the Senate Commerce Committee, of course, about the Protect College Sports Act. He is for it. I know the SEC and the Big Ten came out with a public statement a couple of days ago saying there are things about it that they do not like. The Notre Dame AD and some others testified about it, too. And, again, nobody's going to agree on all this stuff, but I do agree with the one-year transfer, 5 years to play five. They want to try to restrict the agent's fee to 5%. The Chuckle Lane Kiffin rule, but Danny White has been rather vocal, and he's using the two words that the NCAA

0: and hopefully see it before your peers if there's any competitive advantage to be gained. But yeah, he's been pretty adamant about this from the start, that the only real solution he sees is collective bargaining, and he thinks or he's afraid that too many of his peers are going to drag their feet on that, reaching that conclusion. I think he's just been skeptical of the only other real solution, which is congressional action.
1: Yeah.
0: He's been skeptical that that's going to work out now, and we'll see if they can get the support for that. That was an interesting day in Washington for sure. So at least it's maybe a step towards some sort of framework that they can rely on. But until that happens, you know, Danny White just knows that all the discussions that take place are just delaying the inevitable, the way he sees it, because unless you get that antitrust exemption, any sort of rules, guardrails, whatever you want to call them, that you put in place is going to be challenged in court. And we've seen it with too many of these players seeking additional eligibility. Any money issues can end up in court. There's just too many things that legal action as opposed to the NCAA action are now the rule of the land. So I think he's got a valid point, but yeah, the big wild card in that is, can Congress do anything? And if they do, that obviously would take care of that problem. They've just been slow to do that to this point, and you know, not a lot happens in Washington a lot of times anyway. A lot of things stay the same. So I think there's been a lot of skepticism on a lot of ends in college sports about whether that would be the answer.
2: Congress, not only can they not pass the bill, they can't pass anything even down the hall. So good luck with that one. Look, we're going to be talking about this time next year, because all they're going to do is kick it down the road until Perry Mason and Matlock team up and side on the right side of that argument. But in the meantime, Ryan, let's talk about Tennessee recruiting. Kind of give us a perspective. DeBoer's already said Alabama's going to have a smallish class by comparison. Your thoughts about where things are with Tennessee on the recruiting calendar, and as far as size, where's Tennessee? What are their expectations for this class?
0: Yeah, they're in an interesting spot. They're at 9 commitments right now for the 2027 class, and not extremely high in the rankings right now, but that's not all that unusual. They're one of those schools that typically goes on a big run in the summer, and there's a lot of those. But they tend to get, you know, half or more of their class in the months of June, July, and August. So you kind of have to wait and just see how it all plays out over the next 2 months or so before reaching any conclusions. I sound like a broken record, I think, on GoVols 24/7, because this conversation almost always comes up in May or June at some point.
1: Right.
0: What's going on in recruiting? Why don't they have more commitments? Why all these other schools adding players and Tennessee's not? And last year, I had to remind people, Tennessee was ranked in the 50s nationally at some point in the first 2 weeks of June before going on that summer run. They ended up with a top 10 class. It was Josh Heupel's best at Tennessee. So you just don't know at this point in the year what's going to happen, and there's too many things still in play to really even tell you how it's going to go. But I do think they're going to end up with a class of 20-plus still. High school recruiting is an interesting discussion these days, because so many people are wanting to save money for the transfer portal and not burn too much of it on players who might not contribute much as true freshmen, at the very least, if not for a couple years in many cases. So that's a discussion Tennessee is having, just like other schools, but I think they still see the value in signing a good number of high school players. It's just going to be interesting to see what caliber of players some of those are. Will you have a weaker bottom half of the class, maybe? Because what's happening in some cases is those high three-star and mid three-star players that Tennessee and other schools used to fill out their class with, those types of players are getting scooped up by schools like Kentucky, NC State. Those types of programs are able to throw more money at those players because everyone has money. And so now those players that might not be worth as much to a school like Tennessee and other schools willing to outspend you and make things tough. So how they fill it out will be fascinating, but I think they definitely plan to still add, you know, probably a dozen or more players here over the next few months. And, you know, which ones they get, we'll see.
1: Let me ask you about two potential recruits. 4-star tight end Malik Howard, 6'3", 230-ish. 53 catches, 778 with Oak Ridge. Seems to be, again, according to some reports, between Tennessee and Oregon. And then what I call a scat back, 5'8", 177. But, boy, he's a dynamic playmaker. 4-star wide receiver Eric McFarland. Tennessee has certainly been in on him. Considered to be the number 6 wide receiver nationally per 24/7 Sports. Your thoughts on Malik Howard and McFarland?
0: Yeah, well, Malik Howard here

0: locally, just down the road in Oak Ridge, has been a big target for Tennessee for almost two years now. Mm-hmm. And been to Tennessee a bunch of times. He was just on campus less than 2 weeks ago for their 865 Live events they have leading into official visits. And then his official visit to Knoxville is this weekend. So that's, mm-hmm. that's a big, big visit. Tennessee hoping, if it can, to close that one out as early as, you know, in the next few days. But you know, as you said, Oregon, Notre Dame is the other school that's been heavily involved there. That official visit has been on the books for next weekend. He's made it clear, though, he's moving toward a decision pretty quickly, and probably will make one here in the next couple weeks if everything holds according to plan. So, you know, this is a big visit for Tennessee. They I think have some momentum going into this one. There's reason to think they could keep him home, but you see more and more of these recruitments. They can go sideways at the last minute. So you just never know. Tennessee missed out on a local player here last month. Jarrell Chandler, a four-star safety/linebacker, ended up he was leaning toward Miami. Then a couple days later, it was Tennessee. Then he ends up committing to Clemson by the time he announces. So you can't guarantee that those homegrown kids are going to stay home these days. But that's one Tennessee would certainly love to keep in East Tennessee. And then Eric McFarland, Tennessee had him on an official visit a couple weeks ago. Made a good impression there. There's been more buzz about Texas A&M in mm-hmm. particular, and a couple other schools involved there. Florida hosts him this weekend on what should be his final visit. So some important visits still taking place there, but Tennessee's at least in the mix. And they've already got one highly ranked receiver in this class in Keyshawn Bowman. Would love to add him to go along with it, but that one might be a tough one for them to win out in the end, with Texas A&M and some others really making him a big priority.
1: Ryan Callahan, Go Vols 24/7 tonight. Game one of the College World Series when it comes to softball. Texas is there after beating Tennessee twice in one day. Texas Tech is there after beating Alabama twice in one day. We've seen their NIL budgets respectively. We've seen Alabama's. Ryan, where's Tennessee's? How much of the pie does Tennessee softball get of NIL money?
0: Well, so on the revenue sharing side, we do know those numbers. On the NIL side, how much they might be getting, you know, beyond that from whatever, you know, third party deals still exist in this current framework is hard to say. But on the revenue sharing side, Tennessee's model has been, you know, basically 75% for football, 15% for men's basketball, 5% for baseball, and then 5% for all other sports, with 4% out of that 5% going to women's basketball. So basically,
2: wow.
0: Not a whole lot for softball and other sports. Mm-hmm. So you would think there's got to be some third party dealings there to sort of offset that. But it's a tricky deal. There's not enough money to go around, and Tennessee has made it clear there. You know, Danny White loves the tag everything school. They don't consider themselves just a football school, just a basketball mm-hmm. school. They want to be competitive in all of it. They've obviously done a good job in softball. Had trouble getting over the hump, but they've been in the Women's College World Series and been in the mix several times now. So. You know, can they remain competitive on the NIL front? That's an interesting discussion when you've got, you know, at least four or five other sports hoping to get their piece of the pie too, and there's just not enough to go around. And obviously, football such a drain on resources with how much money there is funneled toward that sport. So, yeah, I don't know exact numbers on that, but we know that based on the revenue sharing pie, it's not a very big share. And there was a big discussion there over how the men's or the baseball program versus women's basketball, how that money was divided. Some frustration maybe on Tony Vitello's end before he left Tennessee. Don't think that's why he left, but it was a discussion. So with those two programs fighting over it, you know there's less for softball than those two. So it's a tough deal for athletic directors to manage that.
3: We talked about Tennessee baseball being up and down, and when you follow a legend – in Tennessee baseball with Vitello, we knew that it was not going to be maybe the best of years, and that ended up more or less happening. But you know this league. There are seven SEC teams in Super Regional. In fact, there are so many of them, four are playing each other. How many of the seven SEC teams advanced to the College World Series?
0: It's a good question. I mean, obviously, any of those teams that have reached this point are capable of getting there. You know, you see some years where that's, you know, five or six. I'm trying to think over all the matchups off the top of my head here, but I feel like four is probably a good number. I think somewhere around half the field in Omaha ends up being SEC teams. You know, it's set up well for some of them. You know, it's hard. There's a lot of parity in that sport these days. Mm-hmm. Tennessee found out the hard way last week, losing to a 3 seed and then a 4 seed to go 2 and out as a number two seed in the Chapel Hill Regional. So, it's an unpredictable sport these days. LSU can go from national champion to winning 9 games in SEC play. It's hard to predict one weekend to the next. I think 4 sounds about right in the SEC. You know, strong showing so far, and not surprising with the depth in that league, in that sport.
3: Yeah, and I've got a little bit of March Madness in me of towards the Cinderella. Kind of nice to see Little Rock, Troy, Cal Poly, St. John, West Virginia, teams that you normally don't associate. In fact, I think all of the teams that made the College World Series are out of this, which quite frankly is amazing to me. Yeah. Listen, a lot of things going on, recruiting, wrap up of softball and baseball. Football is always here. Where can we get online to get all your great stuff?
0: Yeah, and we've been tracking the whole Chaz Coleman saga in Tennessee with State transfer not being involved in off-season workouts and things like that, as it looks to be headed toward an inevitable end perhaps at some point. But regardless, that got that to keep track of in addition to all that. So good time to check out GoVols247.com. And right now, 60% off an annual subscription to sign up right now. 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So big weekend for Tennessee on the recruiting front. 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
0: 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Thanks a lot, guys.
3: Thank you, bud.
1: Ryan Callahan, GoVols247. So from Ryan Callahan, coming up the next hour, Ryan Fowler. But first, from Ryan Fowler, Logan Fowler. Confused? 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
16: The residents of the city of Bessemer are dealing with the reality that their elected officials have a major conflict of interest in that they have signed non-disclosure agreements with the land developers seeking to bring a data center to that area. This massive data center would be built on 1,600 acres and is being called Project Marvel. It's valued at $14 billion and is being developed by Logistics Land Investment out of Georgia. Residents have been very concerned about the effects the data center will have on fuel and water when it comes to the environment, as well as quality of life with noise and lighting. Bessemer residents are among a multitude of communities across the nation who have had to self-organize in order to fight the sudden influx of these data centers that are not providing any transparency to the community on what the long-term effects will be. Many of these community members have told 1819 News that they've submitted hundreds of questions and have yet to get a response. Landowners in the area say they've approached the city council and zoning authority with their concerns and are still not getting answers. And it's now coming to light that many of the city employees, including the mayor and city attorney for Bessemer, have all signed non-disclosure agreements with the land developers. And even though they held positions of serving the public, they can now not disclose any information that is affecting the public when it comes to these data centers. I'll be back with more Alabama stories after this.
17: 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Andrea Tice cuts through all the noise with the daily detail from 1819 News, Alabama and national news in just 10 to 15 minutes. 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
16: A man who is facing murder charges for the 2025 death of a high school student at a bonfire in Pinson has rejected a plea deal. Stephen Whitehead will now go to trial this coming October. I'm Andrea Tice.
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26: Today sunny with a high around 85. Tonight partly cloudy with a low near 60. Tomorrow mostly sunny with a high around 85. Tomorrow night partly cloudy with a low near 65. And for your Saturday, partly sunny with a high around 85.
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0: Welcome back in. Hour 2 of the BMO Bug Show. I'm Harold Bug alongside Brad Beard. Thank you so much for giving us a free ride around the Tennessee Valley and for Logan Fowler to take time out of his busy schedule. Busy there covering Auburn at 18:19 News. Logan, welcome in. What better way to tee up the second hour than talking with you about Auburn sports? How are you?
1: I'm doing very well, guys. How are y'all?
0: Man, we're doing almost as well as the Auburn golf team. What's going on in the water, Logan? We joked earlier they're going to have to go get some more toilet paper for Toomer's Corner first, celebrating a national title at the NIT in basketball, and now just a few weeks later celebrating another national championship on the golf links.
1: Yeah. I mean, this Auburn men's golf team is, they've been the best team in the nation, consistently over the year, and they've, obviously been tabbed over the last few years as a national contender. This is the second time in the last 3 years that this Auburn men's golf team has won a national title. Yesterday's match against UCLA, they went in 4-1. They never trailed. It was honestly just pure domination from this Auburn team. I think the only match that they lost was Josiah Gilbert, who, also they had a great day in the semifinals. So, I mean, that's no shot at him. But, Auburn, it was pretty much pure domination against UCLA en route to another national title. I think this is a sign of things to come, that Auburn's going to continuously, be on top of the leaderboard, in the college golf world. I think that obviously you're never going to have another, or well, I'm not going to say never, but Jackson Koivins are not, growing on trees everywhere. So you're obviously going to miss him. He has another year if he wants to come back, but I believe he's going to take his talents to the pro ranks. But it's really nice to see. I was telling somebody yesterday, I was like, man, Auburn's really kind of got it figured out in a lot of sports. Now you just kind of need football and softball and maybe women's basketball to pick it up. But Auburn's seen a lot of success in these sports such as golf and men's tennis and things like that.
2: Let me ask you about men's basketball. We found out yesterday they're going to be playing Middle Tennessee State in Huntsville, Alabama, at the Rocket City Classic at Probst Arena. I believe their second time. This is the fourth, or will be the fourth, Rocket City Classic in Huntsville, Alabama. Was there with Kennesaw State last December. And that game is 4 days before Auburn plays Wisconsin in Nashville. Again, another tough preseason schedule. Auburn's going to be participating in the Players Era Tournament with West Virginia, Kansas, or UNLV, and another team yet to be announced, I believe. But Stephen Pearl ended the season on a good note, and Auburn is, you well know, and we do, they've got quite an alumni base in North Alabama.
1: Yeah. Yeah, that's what North Auburn's what they call it up there, with, in the Huntsville and the Nashville area. If Auburn's ever playing semi close to the state of Alabama, you're going to have a good showing from Auburn fans. I was actually, this has nothing to do with the basketball crowd, but I was telling somebody the other day, look at everybody mentions the Auburn family, and I know it's cliche and all, but I looked at the baseball crowd at 1 a.m. the other day, and I'm like, show me another school that's doing that, right? Mm-hmm. I mean, it shows up in not just football. It shows up in basketball and baseball, in golf. There's people traveling for all these sports. Auburn fan base certainly does show up and show out. But, yep, this will the Rocket City Classic, that'll be Auburn's second time participating in that event, where they took down UNC Asheville. I think it was 87-62 in the first year of the event in 2023. So it's a good way for the Auburn fans up north to get to see this Auburn basketball team in person, because it's certainly a tough ticket, a tough grab to catch them in Neville Arena.
0: And the thing is, Logan, that North Alabama area, particularly there in the city of Huntsville, it's rich with high school basketball talent. So it's never a bad thing to get up and make connections there. Your thoughts about year two? Obviously, the honeymoon's over. If we could go back and recue the show from last year, we were talking about Bruce Pearl's team coming in. And then we know what happened in the 11th hour. Everything shifted. Yeah, Coach Pearl was there, but it was Steven, not Bruce. We know there was a lot of on-the-job training last year, not a lot of time to learn and get acclimated to it right before this opening tip-off. But now the lessons have been learned. You've gone to the School of Hard Knocks. Your thoughts just realistically about what Auburn basketball fans can see from year two of Stephen Pearl.
1: Yeah, I mean, I think he learned a lot in his first year, and then obviously you're riding the momentum of an NIT championship into this season. You know, regardless of if it's an NIT championship or a NCAA championship, it was good to see nonetheless for that group. You know, obviously you have three returners, and Tahad Pettiford kind of headlines that group. I think you're gonna, you know, he started off last season kind of shaky, but he really showed. And progressed and came along towards the end of the year. I think he's going to pick up right where he left off, and that's huge, especially to pair with another guy like George Kimball, who, you know, we've talked about before, is a big defensive guy. He sat out medically redshirted last year at Vanderbilt, but off the top of my head, I believe it's Eastern Kentucky he was at and prior to that, and he was averaging 18 points a game. And he's a defensive threat, but I think the biggest thing for this Auburn team is that they added a lot of size. You know, down low, and they have some threats on the outside to score. I actually saw a video that the Auburn media team put out on social media of Adam Olsen shooting the basketball and just to shoot around at practice. And dude's got a really smooth stroke coming over from South Alabama. You know, he's going to be tabbed as one of the best three-point shooters really in the country, but in the SEC nonetheless. And I just think that you're going to see where Auburn struggled a little bit last year, maybe defensively and down low, scoring points in the paint. I think you're going to see Auburn improve in those areas this year. And I think they're just going to be overall a more well-rounded group. And then obviously you've got Stephen Pearl, who was thrown into the fire last year. And I think he's going to take a lot of lessons from a year ago and learn from those this year. I would certainly expect Auburn to you know, make a little bit more noise in the SEC and then obviously make it into another NCAA tournament.
2: Let me ask you about Auburn baseball. They did it the hard way, but they've advanced to the Super Regional. They're going to be hosting Ole Miss, who's a pretty good team. Mike Bianco is one of the best coaches. In fact, I think there are two of the best coaches in the nation in this series. Ole Miss doesn't do a lot of things fancy. They basically wait for the three-run homer. Their defense is very solid. I think the best thing that they do is their pitching. They've got an ERA of 4.40, which you think, well, that's not very good. Well, in the SEC, it is. But yeah. Your thoughts? I know one thing. If Chase Frelick has about 13 more RBIs in the series, I think Auburn's got a good chance of winning it. But your thoughts, Ole Miss at Auburn this weekend?
1: Yeah, I think that this matchup really bodes well for Auburn. I think that you know, certainly you cannot overlook anyone, especially a team who's competed in the SEC like Ole Miss. But during postseason play, you're not counting. You know, you're not overlooking anyone. Ole Miss, you know, winners of the Lincoln Regional, they swept with a pair of wins over Arizona State and a win over Nebraska sandwiched in there. You know, you mentioned it, the pitching staff, I think, is where, you know, is their bread and butter, is where they make their money. The reason I think that this matchup bodes well for Auburn is because if you get, you know, what you got on the back end of the regional from your pitchers and your arms with Andreas Alvarez, Alex Petrovic really kind of kick-started the turnaround for the Auburn on the rubber last weekend. You know, if you get what you got out of those guys in the latter half of the regional, I like where this Auburn team sits. I think that they'll be able to hold the Ole Miss, you know, offense at bay and just get half the production that you got out of your offense last week. I think you're set. I think that it's going to be another fun weekend. The weather looks a little bit better. You know, I think that Auburn, obviously, you know, Monday night they set a attendance record of over 8,000 fans were in attendance. So, you know, it was fun. I was not able to be there last weekend. I had a scheduling conflict. But, you know, I think that you could feel, Butch Thompson mentioned it, like he just felt a different connection, and you could kind of feel it over the television broadcast, that, you know, the fan base really rallied behind those guys, and it was awesome to see. And obviously with the big soccer match coming up on Tuesday, I think Auburn's going to be Auburn's going to be a really crowded place this weekend. I think that you're going to see another attendance record broken this weekend. But I do. I like Auburn's chances to potentially sweep. And not even have to play Sunday against this Ole Miss team.
0: With soccer coming in, some people on the plans will be speaking English this weekend, right? So that's all.
1: I mean, somebody showed me the map that Auburn put out, and the tickets were coming from all over the country. Yeah. So there's gonna be a lot of people in Auburn, Alabama this week.
0: Talk to us about the intangibles. Obviously, I think it goes without saying, Auburn got the ultimate wake up call. I think this down south. Where I grew up, as always, the term was lollygagging in that first game against Milwaukee. I think the lesson has been learned, don't you?
1: Yeah, I think that it has. I think that why I like this Ole Miss matchup is because you did it already. You went five straight weekends there to end the SEC season against top 10 ranked team, and you went and you won. And you reeled off five straight series wins in the SEC this year. So you're comfortable playing at this level. I'm not going to say that they overlooked Milwaukee in that first game. And I really truthfully have to tip my cap to Milwaukee. They just played really well. Mm-hmm. Obviously, Marciano and that staff probably weren't on their A game. But, Milwaukee swung the bat extremely well. And I was listening to, another beat writer who was talking about it said, I think that Auburn really lucked up in the way they lost. You go down 10-0, you don't have to burn, extra arms. You kind of hand it off to somebody else and see if you can reel off a win that way. But I don't see Auburn getting, down in a 10-run hole against Ole Miss. I think that they learned their lesson this week, and they don't want to put themselves in a position where they have to fight extra hard again to make it to Omaha.
2: And Ole Miss strikes out a lot, too. That's one of their bugaboos with it. Let me ask you about recruiting. It's taken a back seat to the big soccer match and then also baseball. Auburn landed, I believe they're now at 14. They landed a linebacker from Vigor, four-star Isaac McNeil, 92 tackles last year. Picked up three-star defensive back Aiden Wiggins from South Carolina. And picked up another running back, three-star Kingston Miles from St. Louis. And we got a long way to go with this, with the visits, but Auburn doing pretty well right now as far as commitments.
1: Oh, my goodness. I couldn't even keep up with it this weekend. With Alex Golish tweeting out all the Eagles on Twitter, I think he got up to seven or eight Eagles, just kind of hinting to the Auburn fan base what was to come. And yeah, five commitments over the weekend. Like you mentioned, Auburn's up to 14 now in the 2027 class. And Isaac McNeil was the latest one. He was the fifth of the weekend. And after his commitment, they bumped up into the top 20. They got up to number 17, but back down to 19 now, according to 247 Sports. He was probably, I guess, the headliner of the weekend. He's now your second highest ranked commit in the class, number six linebacker and second ranked player in Alabama, a top 100 commit. You mentioned Aiden Wiggins, Noah Ash, a kicker who 247 Sports has ranked as the second ranked kicker. After studying up on special teams coach Jacob Bernowski way back when he was hired, if he likes him, then Auburn fans should like him. So I think this is a big pickup, especially with Alex McPherson probably out if he has a good season. You add another running back, Kingston Miles, like you said, and I think that's a sign of things to come with how Auburn and this new staff really wants to run the football. We talked about the momentum that would stem from Big Cat and, how this staff really wanted to build relationships in the Southeast. And the summer months are always big for recruiting. And, nowadays you're starting to see where recruits will jump on board before the season starts and maybe recruiting starts dwindling down a little bit during the season. Obviously, you still have visits and it's still a priority, but we're kind of starting to see the trend of early commitments. Now, obviously, the task is you have to hold on to them until National Signing Day. But all in all, I do really like how this class is coming together, and I think that Alex Golish and this staff are going to continue to hit the trail really hard.
0: Logan, I think a lot of folks are asking the question right now as far as total numbers. What's interesting is we see the rosters with the option in the way of expanding to, 105. But some teams are saying, I'm only going to take a small class. I'm only going to take 17, 18, 19. I think that's what DeBoer's theory is across the state of Alabama. As far as numbers, what kind of size-wise are we looking at for this Auburn class?
1: Yes, I don't have a number off the top of my head necessarily. You know, last year was certainly a smaller class in terms of high school recruiting. Obviously, you didn't have much time to reel in a big class. I think you might see that number jump up to the 20 to 25 range this season. Maybe take a little bit less off the portal. You know, he did mention in his opening presser that he does kind of want to build this thing through the high school ranks. So I think you're going to see the final class number end up between 20 to 25.
2: Yeah, absolutely. Well, listen, great stuff. A lot of stuff going on down there, certainly recruiting behind the scenes. But the big soccer match Tuesday, you're right. I bet you can't get around down there Monday and Tuesday, much less over the weekend for baseball. Logan, where can we get online to get all your good stuff, bud?
1: Yes, sir. You can catch me over at 1819news.com and on X at Logan F. Fowler. I was joking with somebody yesterday. It's a good thing that Auburn got the Friday, Saturday, Sunday series, because if they would have had that Saturday, Sunday, Monday,
2: oh, man.
1: That's four straight days of just chaos in downtown Auburn. So,
0: hey, buckle up. Stay safe. We look for your coverage down there, Logan. And thanks so much for your time today, okay?
1: Absolutely. Appreciate you guys.
2: Thank you, bud.
0: Logan Fowler again with us, 1819 News. What do you say we go from Logan Fowler to Ryan Fowler later on? But first, the latest recruiting rankings are in. Where do they stack up? The tales straight ahead. Stay with us here on the Boomo Bug Show.
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12: 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Tonight, it's game 2 of the Stanley Cup Finals as the Hurricanes host the Golden Knights. Las Vegas won game number 1 to take the series advantage. The Atlanta Braves were winners yesterday at Truist Park as the Braves beat the Blue Jays 7-3. The two teams combined for 17 hits in the ballgame. Grant Holmes, the winning pitcher, his 4th of the year. Braves are 42-20 on the season. 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
0: Welcome back in. Really appreciate your ride around the Tennessee Valley. Coming up just around the corner, going to be taking you down to Tuscaloosa and get the very latest Tide Talk with the one, the only Ryan Fowler. But BB, obviously, very interesting time on the calendar. It's always been, but 2026 compared to 2016, 10 years ago, a very interesting scenario as far as the recruiting rankings. I don't know how much stock we put into it. We were joking earlier about Bama fans have crossed paths with a big one yesterday. Very cautious right now about where this class is. We got done talking to their friend Ryan Callahan. Tennessee fans very cautious about where things are right now. But to give you a perspective, and that's all it is, it's still early in the process, basically 6 months away from that, really and truly the only signing day that comes up, and that's that first Wednesday in December. But right now, USC is at the head of the class, BB. No surprise there. They've got the brand and all that good stuff. Notre Dame, how about that? They're number 2, Ohio State 3, Oregon 4. This is, by the way, according to On3.com, kind of the composite rankings, if you will. The top-rated team in the SEC right now, Bill Shanks, is number 5, Georgia. Bill Shanks, the number 6 team on the rankings right now is Alabama. So if you're number 6 the first weekend or first week of June, BB, I don't necessarily see where the angst is, especially in this modern era.
2: By the way, Bill Shanks has been listening to this show to steal some content.
0: Hi, Bill. How are you, bud?
2: Just text me a few minutes ago. Again, it's still very early. We'll know a lot more about this. Again, I know the signing date, Harold, is officially the first Wednesday in December. The unofficial signing date right now is August 1st, because that's what has happened the last 2 or 3 years. The recruiting calendar is really a little bit fluid right now, but it's really changed to a point where most of these guys take their visits through mid-July, and then they sit down with their families and go through their pro and con list, as we discussed a little bit yesterday, and then they make a decision a couple weeks before summer camp begins for high school for their senior year. Alabama is going to have a smaller class. Now, I'll say this. Alabama's next commitment is probably going to be Tay Phillips, a running back from Columbia, South Carolina. He's 5'11", 180, ran for 900 yards as a junior. He's going to announce his commitment June the 8th, later this week. and has a ironically an official visit to Alabama the next weekend. So I think we're going to know. I knew Alabama was going to take two running backs. Ron Yore mentioned this yesterday. But, yeah, the recruiting rankings right now are going to continue to be very fluid.
0: That sound that you're hearing, what about Auburn? Right now, they've had a flurry, BB. And here's what's ironic about it. As we just got done talking there with Logan Fowler, they've had a big flurry. Yet On3.com still has them at 42nd overall right now.
2: Well, some of that is, Harold, they signed a lot of four stars, but mm-hmm. Auburn is going to have a very good class. I think Auburn ends up somewhere, as Logan said, I think they're going to be somewhere between 20 and 25. They're going to sign more than Alabama. He wanted to come in and make a point of this, but I mentioned these guys a little bit earlier. Isaac McNeil from Vigil. Vigor, four-star linebacker, it may be the cream of the class of what they've signed the last couple of weeks. Yeah. Three-star defensive back Aiden Wiggins from South Carolina was Auburn's 13th commitment, and then they've also got another running back from Kingston Miles from St. Louis.
0: You mentioned three stars, BB. Your message to fans who are up in arms right now, why are they signing all those three stars? To me, it's a matter of budget. They're trying to get a bargain basement value to supplement those five stars as opposed to the old days when they just want to load up on four and fives. Now it's about meeting your budget. He's trying to get a steal out there.
2: Yes, absolutely.
0: So coming up, we're going to be giving you the beer the latest. It's early, so just go ahead and get off the panic button right now. Later on, I'm going to be talking about Bill Shanks' favorite team, the Atlanta Braves. But first, is Bill Shanks, is he big on the French Open or French fries, BB?
2: Probably French fries, knowing Bill Shanks.
0: Well, we don't have any French fries, but we do have the latest from the French Open, and it's straight ahead here on the Boomer Bug Show. Stay with us.
17: 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Some fresh faces will be squaring off in this year's Women's French Open final in Paris. Eighth-seeded 19-year-old Mira Andreeva will take on 24-year-old Polish qualifier Maja Kowalska, both winning in straight sets today. 114th-ranked Walensky stunned 25th-seeded Diana Schneider 7-6-6-4, and Andreeva defeated 15th-seeded Ukrainian Marta Kostyuk 6-1-6-3. Andreeva, courtside after the match, savoring the moment.
18: It's amazing. I've never felt anything like this before, and I'm just very excited about the last match here in Paris.
17: Andreeva and Walensky will play for the title Saturday, and the men's semis take place tomorrow. Sasha Zverev plays Yakov Menchik before Flavio Saboli battles Matteo Arnaldi. With this tennis update, I'm Erica Herskowitz, Westwood One Sports.
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0: Welcome back in. He is the hardest working man. I don't care if he is home in Tuscaloosa or kicking up the sand at Sandestin. Would you totally agree with that, BB?
2: I would totally agree with it, yes.
0: His, Ryan Fowler's always busy on top of the ball there, 109 FM in Tuscaloosa, Alabama. Ryan, welcome in. How are you?
28: Hey, it's good to be on with you.
2: Hey, buddy.
28: Hope you guys are having a good day.
0: So far, so good. Yeah. Are you ready for a little baseball Super Regionals, Ryan? First time we've been able to say this in a long time. Are you getting ready for some super action on the diamonds in your backyard this weekend?
28: Well, we are. We are, and I'm actually on campus now, so I'm fixing to be leaving ahead of the radio station here in a couple of seconds. But sorry, I was leaving a place of business, my spot, my bad. But no, it's the campus is really buzzing, and obviously they've had a big push for the attendance this weekend. Super Regional should be pretty big, and you know, I think when you look at it and you think about the energy and you think about Greg Byrne coming off the College World Series and Alabama softball grabbing a lot of attention, rightfully so, and then you look at Alabama baseball. You know, these spring sports are really clicking, and I think it's a credit back to Greg Byrne of what he's been able to create and being able to manage it during a very challenging time.
2: Mm-hmm.
28: It's a unique world that we live in, and Alabama's been able to manage it, you know, quite successful. I mean, this is, well, yeah, I guess you'd have to go back to 2012, the last time that you saw a program. You know, they'd won the golf championship and won the softball championship. Obviously, football had won that year as well. Mm-hmm. That was a successful year. But, I mean, up until that point, this is a successful year. I mean, I can't think of another year that matches the things that they've had. whether it's been basketball, women's basketball, track and field, finished second in the SEC. So it's a difficult time, but I'm glad we've got an AD that can navigate some of these challenging waters.
0: It's something else that you got to throw in there, and that's Coach Vaughn and Coach Murphy. They're able to do it by comparison with the restricted budgets. You look at some of the competition, you look at their payroll, you look at their payroll from the NIL proper, and they are able to squeeze every bit of juice, and even as much as anything else. You look at, and this, I know we don't sometimes invoke both, but Alabama and Auburn, unless things have changed in Montgomery, they don't have the benefit some of these other states with the lottery, like Georgia, like Mississippi, and some of these surrounding states in the SEC.
28: Yeah, but I think NIL has helped that some, because you can balance that out. You know, if you've got funding, you know, I'm not saying Alabama's doing this, not saying Auburn's doing this, but some of these states that don't have the in-state lottery, the NIL can actually be an equalizer. Now, it can also be a separator if you've got a program, you know, like LSU, who can do the state scholarships and fund NIL. But it can give you, you can go beyond the 11.7 now, you know, because you can do the NIL scholarships. And so, well, you can offer them cash, and then they can go pay the tuition themselves. So, you know, you look at a guy like Justin Braun, I would imagine, you know, he's taking up a scholarship. He's probably getting a lot of NIL as well. But it, you know, when you look at Rob Vaughn building a program at Maryland, you know, recruiting, he's been able to develop a program. This is something that they need. If they can find a way to get to Omaha and get through, this would be a re-energize. You know, you guys, you look back in the early 2000s when Wells had it clicking.
2: Yes.
28: You could go, and it was standing room only. And I try to tell stories that you couldn't get tickets to Alabama baseball. And people are like, there's no way. Because now you can throw a hand grenade out there, even for last week's regional. And the chances are you may not hit anybody.
2: Mm-hmm.
28: But now, with this program where it is now, and if they can find a way to get to Omaha, it will bring some of those fans back who had left the program. Because, and I almost wonder sometimes if softball didn't pull any of those fans, because Alabama fans, you know, they have a lot of pride. They don't want to support a losing program. And Alabama baseball had been through some pretty rough years. And I think Alabama softball had captured some of those fans. And really, softball is it's an entertaining sport. You know, baseball sometimes I don't think matches up with the average human attention span, because when you look at the average human attention span, I feel like we've been reduced. And baseball is a slow-moving sport. And softball is that high energy. You know, they get in and out, 2 hours and 5 minutes is done. Baseball, not so much. And, you know, it's kind of, you know, I described this earlier on the show with softball. It kind of reminds you a little bit of banana ball, you know, this trend that's going across the country with that energy and the, you know, not that they're being disrespectful to the game and they're not doing some of those things, but it's that high level of energy that softball has been able to work. But Rob Vaughn with a trip to Omaha can recapture that in a hurry.
2: I agree with you. Jim Wells dominated college baseball in the late 90s. Nick Saban testified in front of the Senate Commerce Committee yesterday on behalf of the Protect College Sports Act, talked about a lot of things. One more interesting, how Alabama's NIL gradually increased and escalated for years, certainly after he left. But there was a lot of blowback on some of the comments that he made, and you had one of the best tweets I've seen all week long, and I'll quote it here. The truth is, many people aren't upset because of what Nick Saban said. They're upset because of what Nick Saban did. For 17 years, he dominated college football. That's the reason they're upset.
28: Yeah, and this is the one area that they can get it back. And, you know, I noticed – have a lot of people that follow me from different fan bases. And the one rebuttal is, when you get your butt kicked, the only thing that you can counter is Nick Saban cheated, okay? Guys, covering Nick Saban for 17 years, did he walk in the gray area? Yeah, I'm sure he did. But if Alabama would have been this big cheating school where they were paying players left and right all the time, well, there would have been no problem of getting the NIL started. because they would have just taken that money and rolled over that slush fund into the collective.
0: Yeah.
28: They didn't do that. This collective, if you remember now, the collective failed twice prior to Yay Alabama. It was called, what was it, High Tides Tradition or something. Mm-hmm. And then there was another one that it failed. In other words, they didn't have the money. They didn't. So if this program, because the rebuttal is always, well, Nick Saban cheated his way to those championships. Well, that's just because you don't have anything else to say, and you don't want to go to the deep end of the pool. You want to stay in the shallow end of the pool, because I saw so many reporters come to Tuscaloosa, national reporters, trying to flip over

0: national title. But if you listen to Nick Saban's approach yesterday, and if you remove his voice and put it with anybody, if Tommy Tuberville would have stood up there yesterday as a senator and said the same thing, nobody would have had a problem with it. But they had a problem because it was coming from Nick Saban. He spoke common sense yesterday in Washington, D.C., but most people don't want to accept it.
1: If the current trend continues, Ryan, let's have a little fun topic here, a little fun question. Where is college football going to be? Forget 5 years, 3 years. Go back just 3 years ago and fast forward to now how things have changed. Remember, what was it, Bo Nix, scandalous. He had a deal with Milo T for a few thousand dollars, and everybody thought, oh, my gosh. You can't even buy the sugar to go in that tea now for that. But where are we going to be in 3 years if they don't start tapping the brakes somewhere?
0: Well, I think he said it. You're going to have to start canceling sports.
2: The club sports.
1: Yeah.
0: Yeah, I mean, guys, and there's going to be a few programs. You know, think about Cody Campbell. Okay, he's invested, I don't know, probably $100 million in Texas Tech.
1: And he's still got that's pocket change.
0: Well, and it is, but his return on investment, other than a few pats on the back at the country club, they've not been able to walk away saying,
1: right,
0: guys, look at
1: that's
0: what
1: right.
0: we won. I mean, if Texas beats them later this evening, they've tried to buy a lot of championships, but it's not worked out.
1: Mm-hmm.
0: But I think your non-revenue sports are at risk. I do.
1: Yeah.
0: I think that you could see this from a level that I don't know if you could – it just can't get – because what he's trying to say, and I'm not sure if people connected to the dots, but when he's talking about the money pulling out of the capital budget, you're going to have to – where are you going to get that from? Where are you going to get it from? Because that money is not growing out here on trees. Season tickets, from a standpoint, generates money. TV executives revenue generates mm-hmm. money. But where does the money tree come from? I don't know if they're going to have enough to be able to just say, hey, guys, we're going to throw this out there. This is where we're going. If it goes to 20 – now, also keep in mind, they've also got that house lawsuit that they got to go back and back pay. So that's another payment that's on these athletic departments. And I'm not taking up it. It's not like they're on rice and beans in the athletic department. But I'm talking about across the country, when you start crunching the numbers, go back and look at the year that COVID happened. If COVID happened now, I think you would see some of these athletic departments have to literally, they would be bankrupt.
2: Yeah.
0: I think they would be in a mess.
1: Right. You make a point about Texas Tech, about just what they're doing as far as buying players. But we touched on, we have a lot of national guests like you do, too. And they touched on a very interesting point the other day. Their schedule last year was a joke. It's even more of a joke this year. So how much of an influence does money have on both fronts? Go buy the best players and then influence the schedule maker to give you the softest schedule, because we know the NCAA, there's no other way of putting it, they're hypocrites. To me, that's a... You preach one thing, you practice another. They talk about strength of schedule, blah, blah, blah. And then on Selection Sunday, we know what happens. They're not going to put a two-loss Alabama-Auburn team in over an unbeaten Nebraska or Texas Tech team. Your thoughts just about how much influence big money has even over getting to there, to that path?
0: Yeah, I just don't think you can survive. I mean, watching the Monday game with softball, it reminded me of how much that sport, a non-revenue Olympic sport, who generally loses money throughout every college campus across the country,
1: mm-hmm.
0: NIL has taken over in that department.
1: That's right.
0: It is. I mean, because if you're not going to spend the money, you're not going to win at that level. You're not. I mean, you're not going to be able to. So I think when you step back and look at it, it's every sport. It's golf. So it goes back to something I've said a couple of times. I've probably said it here. I know I've said it every day. My audience is tired of me saying this. You're going to have to decide which sports you're going to be good at and which sports you're going to be kind of
1: average. Put your money there.
0: And the rest of it, you're just going to be kind of mediocre. You know, for Auburn, it may be tennis and golf is, you know, where their success lies. For Alabama, it may be basketball and football. It Mississippi State, it may be baseball. You have to pick and choose, because I just don't think you can take 21 sports and fully fund them to the max and compete with. I mean, because if you went out here and you spent on every single program that you have to the max

0: amount of money that you can spend. I don't think there's many schools, probably including the Texas Tech, that can afford it. So that can go out here and swing for the fences and say,
1: not long term.
0: Not long, because at some point, listen, we all know enough rich people to understand this right here. They want an ROI.
1: They're rich because they're not foolish with their money. That's the bottom line. That's why they're rich.
0: and they want some type of return. And there can only be one team, unless you're going to say a college football playoff appearance is success, and that's worth $40 million. I mean, look at Texas. They spent $40 million, didn't even go to the playoffs.
2: Yeah.
0: Is those boosters going to be as reluctant to go, hey, guys, let's go spend another $50
2: million? Mm-hmm.
0: I guess if you've got a surplus and you say, well, I don't have anywhere else to spend my money, I'm fixing to go to the grave, I might as well spend it before I give it to all my kids, maybe that's the rebuttal. But it's an area that I wonder. You asked me where it will be in 5 years, and my response is, I don't have a clue.
2: Yeah,
1: and neither does the brain trust. That's the problem.
0: Yeah. Well, and Greg Sankey, we'll see. But I feel like, this collaboration with him and the Big Ten, maybe this is the first step, because, we've got Heather Dennis coming up here in about 10 minutes. She's going to be on our show about 15 minutes. And I think she has said that maybe the United States Congress, and they think that the Big Ten is going to try to create this superpower of the SEC. And maybe that's one of the stipulations, because we saw that joint statement of them kind of opposing it. Well, guys, you've had 2.5 months. Is there no way? You don't have to fly Southwest or Delta or United. You get on that little private jet, go up to Washington, D.C., and help them draft a bill.
2: Yeah. Right.
0: They're at least doing something. Go up there and help them
2: draft. Tell them
0: where they're wrong at. I don't think Greg's made too many trips to Washington, D.C. I don't think so.
2: Ryan, that's been my point that I've been making for months now. It's very easy to criticize the Protect College Sports Act. It doesn't. It's not everything for everybody, but it really does have some legitimate points. And a lot of these sports journalists who are really activists keep talking about this. But I'm like you. And listen, let's get over the 16 to 24. We've got a lot of decisions to be made. One-time transfer, 5 years to play five. And you just go on and on and on, and a lot of things are covered in the Protect College Sports Act. Why don't they just use that blueprint and sit down and say, look, let's work this out, the finer points, get this thing worked out, and then we can decide if we're going to 16 or 24 later this year.
0: Sure. Sure, but we're not willing to do that because we have egos that are involved. Just like politicians have egos because they want to draft the bill, I think we have egos at the commissioner's office.
2: Yeah.
0: And I think the United States Senate with Ted Cruz and the Democrat out of the state of Washington sniffed that out.
2: Yeah.
0: And I think she realized, because you can't tell me that Ted Cruz did not call the SEC and the Big Ten the two biggest powerful players and say, guys, help us draft this bill. He reached out to tons of people, including, guys like Dan Marino, other people to say, hey, help us with this.
2: Right.
0: Draft this bill for us. There's no way that Greg Sankey did not get a phone call. Why was he not willing to help?
2: I agree with you. I know.
0: There's no way they did not call him. There's no way they did not call him.
2: Well, you've been calling Greg Sankey to task here for a while, and it's now time for him to show some leadership in getting some of this stuff, some of these decisions made. Besides Heather Dinich, who else have you got on your award-winning show today?
0: We got Rodney Orr and Brad Powers, so we'll be talking with these guys coming up here in just a couple of minutes. And, if Nick Saban, you never know if he's driving around, we're going to take up for him a little bit this afternoon. He's always welcome to call in. We've got an open line. And we won't even make him wait. He goes to the front of the line. But Nick Saban took a lot of criticism. We'll try to defend him in Tuscaloosa today. But he doesn't need my help. He doesn't care what you and I think or what anybody else thinks on the Twitter account. But hey, I always appreciate you guys so much. We'll start it here in a couple of minutes. Have a great rest of y'all's day.
1: Sounds great, Ryan. Ryan Feller, I don't think Nick worries too much about all that stuff. He's driving around town, the most expensive Mercedes in the T-Town. BB, are you ready for some Braves and Jays again tonight?
2: Yeah, they may sweep the Jays tonight. Won last night 7-3. Chris Sale on the mound for the Braves, and you can hear that game on 93.9 Score.
1: You want to know the rest of the story about Chris Sale? 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On behalf of BB, Greg, James Blair, the entire crew here, Harold Levesque, thank you so much for your time today. 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

0: It is almost the end of the week, and we're still here, and so is college football, we think. We'll recap all the things that have happened all week and maybe talk a little bit about what happens on the field and not what happens in the halls of Congress. Welcome in on this day. We will share some headlines with you. And how about this? The Auburn Tigers have done it again. 2 out of 3 years, they are the national champs in men's golf. Outstanding job. It was a nail biter, but they have done it. And we'll talk a little bit more about that as the afternoon goes on. But War Eagle to the men's golf team. How about Texas? Hook 'em. They are one win away from doing it for the second year in a row. Longhorns will try to win the national championship in the Women's College World Series tonight. That game in Oklahoma City. Meanwhile, Big Ten, SEC, those commissioners are reportedly in D.C. today trying to salvage what looks like perhaps a lost cause. The hearing yesterday garnered a lot of headlines and a lot of criticism, including the majority leader of the House of Representatives today saying without the SEC and the Big Ten, it is not going to happen. Dellinger joins us later from D.C. No lane, no problem. Pete Golding's Ole Miss transfer portal reload has Rebels eyeing a CFP encore. They came within a play last year of perhaps playing for the national championship, and that is where we begin on this Thursday afternoon with Brad Crawford. Brad, it's been a while. Thanks for making time for us, and let's start with Ole Miss. Good afternoon.
1: Hey, Paul, good to see you, man. I'm glad college football season's about 2.5 months away.
0: Well, so what about the Rebels? They're catching a lot of flack. Even Nick Saban eviscerated Pete Golding yesterday under oath in Congress, but doesn't seem to be bothering Pete Golding at all, does it?
1: No, there seems to be some hesitancy, Paul, from the national folks on sort of how to evaluate and grade Ole Miss this offseason. But look, this team still returns two of the best players in college football. In Trinidad Chambliss, a player I think should have been a Heisman finalist last fall. And then Kewon Lacy, 1,400-yard rusher, him and Ahmad Hardy, two SEC running backs who are All-American candidates. So I think Ole Miss and everybody in that building in Oxford, they believe that national championship window is still open. And I think we're going to see Ole Miss challenge for a playoff spot once again.
0: Yeah, they need more than Lacy and Chambliss. What does the defense look like?
1: Yeah, defensively, Ole Miss is going to have about 8 new starters, but I think it starts along the defensive line where this is going to be a tenacious and very, very nasty pass rush. Despite losing their top pass rusher, obviously, to LSU, and then they lost, you know, their top linebacker, T.J. Daugherty, also to LSU, they reload in the portal, and they bring back Cam Franklin, Will Eccles, Jamarius Brown up front. They got Blake Purchase, an edge rusher from Oregon who may have started for the Ducks, but he's definitely going to be an impact player for Ole Miss. And Pete Golding, this is his specialty on defense. I think he has enough pieces for this Ole Miss defense to be better than it was last season.
0: Chatting with Brad Crawford of CBS Sports. Brad, let's look a little bit deeper in the SEC. And I know the favorites are going to be Georgia and Texas. Let's stay away from them for just a second. After that, give us who is nipping at the heels in addition to Ole Miss. So that's 3 teams. Who else?
1: Yeah, 3 of my 4 teams we've mentioned, Paul, but LSU is going to also make the playoff. They're in my early projection over at CBS Sports. I just think that with the number 1 portal class, Ole Miss signed number 2, LSU is going to get to a playoff spot in Lane Kiffin's first season. You got Sam Leavitt at quarterback, a bunch of new wide receivers, signed a ton of offensive linemen, including Jordan Seaton. He's going to make around $4 million this season in Baton Rouge, the highest paid offensive tackle in college football. But where it matters most is defensively. The last couple of years under Brian Kelly, they've slipped a bit athletically on that side of the football. That's going to change this fall. I think this team starts defensively with the line of scrimmage and that back 7. Going to have several future first-round picks there. So Lane Kiffin, despite a very tough schedule in Baton Rouge, he can say what he wants this offseason, but the pressure is on, and I do think he'll make the playoff.
0: Okay, so those are 4, which seems like that's about where the cutoff is. Now, remember last year the SEC had 5, so who is getting left out and why?
1: Yeah, four is my cutoff, but I think Texas A&M is a team, obviously, that could get back. Alabama's in that mix, but Paul, I haven't had Alabama as a preseason playoff team the last 3 years, and I'm 1-for-2 in there trying to hit 666 right now and go 2-for-3. I don't think Alabama has enough talent offensively to get there. They're going to start a new first-year quarterback, either Austin Mack or the former five-star freshman Keelan Russell, and then the run game. Are we going to finally see some physicality out of that backfield? Kalen DeBoer, he swears up and down this offseason that Alabama is going to get more punchy, more ferocious at the point of attack. But he's got to show us that, man, because the first few seasons in Tuscaloosa, that team has been anything but physical at the line of scrimmage.
0: And it seems like their schedule, though, may be a little more manageable. They do have Georgia at home. They don't have Texas. They have A&M at home. They're at LSU. But they've got to negotiate another, like Tennessee, which is a team I want to ask you about next. People seem a little bit down on Josh Heupel. Where are you?
1: Yeah, I would put Alabama just ahead of Tennessee as well, Paul. I think that's a winnable game for the Tide. I think Alabama's going to win that rather convincingly. I'm not sold right now on Tennessee's offseason acquisitions. They got a bunch of veterans back defensively. They're going to have one of the SEC's top wide receiver rooms, but at quarterback, probably going to start a five-star true freshman in Faison Brandon. Paul, you and I are both in North Carolina. We know Faison Brandon, very talented player at a Grimsley High School, but it all starts with the schedule. You look at Tennessee there, first couple games, probably going to be wins, but then murderer's row begins. You've got Texas, Auburn, Alabama, at South Carolina. That won't be a very easy game against Lenora Sellers and Dylan Stewart. And then down the stretch, the defining games for Josh Heupel in 2026 is that trip to College Station, and they host LSU, then they go back, you know, to Nashville to play Vanderbilt. So Tennessee, I think in that 7-5, 8-4 range, which we know ain't going to be good enough to make the playoff.
0: We've talked about half the schools in the SEC. Didn't hear Oklahoma mentioned. They're on a lot of these magazine, grocery store magazine, top 15, top 25s. What about the Sooners?
1: Yeah, the big issue for me is just brutal schedule, man. Brent Venables keeps getting the short end of the stick with these SEC schedule makers. Obviously, toughest schedule in country this season in the SEC is likely Texas, but Oklahoma's in that top-tier mix as well. Brent Venables got to the playoff last year, saved his job there in Norman. I know he liked, you know, some of the coaching staff hires and additions that he's made these last couple years. Defensively, this team's still going to be elite, but John Mateer, returning quarterback, did they do enough in the portal surrounding him with talent? We saw, Paul, before his injury last season, John Mateer, very good quarterback from the pocket and outside. But after that injury to his hand, kind of changed a little bit, a little inconsistent down the stretch and really hurt Oklahoma's offense. So they've got to improve offensively to be a repeat playoff team.
0: Always great to check in with Brad Crawford as we get closer to the season. We'll see you soon, Brad. Many thanks for the time as we are underway here on a Thursday afternoon. Busy week, and we'll talk to Dellinger about what happened yesterday and can that cruise bill be saved? That's the question. A lot of optimism going in, not much coming out. J.D. Pickell will get back on the field, and Alyssa and crew will get us ready for what could be the final night of the year in women's softball. We'll be right back.
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5: Tonight, partly cloudy with a low near 60. Tomorrow, mostly sunny with a high around 85. Tomorrow night, partly cloudy with a low near 65. And for your Saturday, partly sunny with a high around 85.
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0: the co-sponsors with Schmidt from Missouri, who seems to have forgotten that there's an SEC school in his state. That Coons, I'm translating what he said to an interview to a person earlier today, but he basically came out and said, we're sick and tired of the SEC ruling the roost. I don't know that how that helps advance the cause.
1: Well, I mean, Paul, look what was said to me after the hearing by the authors of the bill, Ted Cruz and Marie Cantwell. Some of those quotes were a story last night I posted. I mean, they were pretty biting quotes. I mean, Marie Cantwell just flatly said, we're fighting against the SEC. That was one of her quotes. Ted Cruz said the SEC and Big Ten are trying to, you know, start a super league, and we're trying to stop them with this bill, which of course Tony Petitti and Greg Sankey have said many times. There's no talk of a super league. There's no talk of a merger. Greg Sankey has, I think, plenty of times said there's no discussion of expansion or anything like that. But these senators certainly believe there's some ulterior motives that the SEC and Big Ten have. And yes, Paul, to get back to your question, none of this is probably helping get everybody on board.
0: Having said all that, and I know I've asked you the final question four times, but where does this put Nick Saban here, who works for the University of Alabama, who's the most famous coach in SEC history? It just feels like there he was again yesterday reading the talking points for a bill that
1: his league doesn't want, and his employer probably imposes certainly a big part of it, which is the media rights, the pooling of media rights. They've made that at least privately very clear, ESPN has. So, yeah, that's an awkward position when Coach Saban gets up there and supports a bill. But one thing somebody did tell me, and it's a good point, you know, Coach Saban probably sees the bill as a way for coaches, his colleagues, to bring some stability in the form of the one-time transfer limitation and the eligibility standards and sort of the restrictive cap that it puts. I'm sure that's all he sees. And, you know, Paul, Coach Saban's retired, right? He's not in the industry anymore. He doesn't have to deal with any kind of ramifications on a daily basis that this bill might deliver.
0: Ross, many thanks. Fascinating stuff. We will obviously, and your story today, or last night, whenever it came out, if anybody has not read it, it tells everything you need to know, plus who was there, why they were there, what it all means. Ross Dellinger, really appreciate it. We're back after this.
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4: 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A Polish woman has advanced to the women's final at Roland Garros, and it's not Iga Świątek. 114th-ranked Maja Chwalińska is just the second qualifier ever to reach a major final. She defeated 25th-seeded Russian Diana Schneider today 7-6, 6-4. Courtside after the win, Chwalińska admitted she's not 100% after a grueling couple of weeks of competition.
5: I won't lie. 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I'm not complaining at all.
4: Up next, the 24-year-old Chwalińska will face 8-seeded 19-year-old Mira Andreeva in Saturday's final. Andreeva knocked off 15-seeded Ukrainian Marta Kostyuk in straight sets. With this tennis update, I'm Erica Herskowitz, Westwood One Sports.
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0: Yeah, it has been a very busy first hour. We had Brad Crawford talking about what's on the field and then an extraordinary conversation with Ross about what happened in the Senate and what it means. Let's check in with Fred in Memphis, Tennessee.
1: Hey, Paul, you owe me one. I guess you know that, don't you? Last time I talked to you, you said the next time I called in, you would take every call. Well, I called yesterday and sat on the phone for 3 hours, and here I am trying to get through again. So, one question. Are we ever going to get academics back into sports?
0: No.
1: Then why are we pursuing this damn thing? I'm only 90 years old, and I've been watching it for that long, and I can still go out and play a little round of golf, football, baseball. But yet academics mean nothing anymore. But we developed the athletic scholarship to help the underprivileged person get an education while he was performing on the athletic field. Is there anything in this bill that pertains to academics?
0: None. Nothing at all.
1: Why are we pursuing it?
0: I have no idea. I'm with you. It seems like an utter waste of time.
1: Another thing, I, of course, I'm getting behind because I can't get my calls answered, but what are the main four key points of this bill we're trying to get through Congress?
0: Well, let me come back to that in a minute. The thing that I hear most people talk about is the one-time transfer. There's a set eligibility limit of 5 years. Those are two things that a lot of people agree on. Most of the things in the bill, nobody agrees on other than these bozos in Washington. We'll be right back.
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13: Property owned by the Alabama Democratic Conference in Montgomery is not going to be put up for sale by the Montgomery County Tax Assessor. It was going to be sold because of its delinquent property taxes not being paid off. That payment of over $1,000 was made this week by Joe Reed, according to online county property tax records. The ADC is led by Joe Reed and Randy Kelly, who is chairman of the Alabama Democratic Party. Following this recent payment made by Reed, the property has been removed from the county sales tax list. I'll be back with more Alabama stories after this.
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13: More details are coming out about a horrific quadruple murder that occurred at a home in Wilmer, with four family members being found zip-tied and shot in their own home. This included 12-year-old Thomas Cordell Jr. and 17-year-old Keziah Liker, who was pregnant with her second child. 54-year-old William Oliver was arrested and charged with capital murder in this case. A preliminary hearing held this past week was covered by Fox 10 TV News. They found out that Oliver had been purchasing marijuana from one of the victims. There are ballistic reports and autopsy results yet to be released in this case. The Alabama and Florida Gulf Coast is expected to have high rip currents this weekend. The high winds and high surf is making it very dangerous for swimmers, even though the temperatures will hit the low 80s, making it very desirable to be in the waters. I'm Andrea Tice.
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0: And we are back for the second hour on this Thursday afternoon. Welcome back in. If you're just joining us, J.D. Pickell joins us. It has been a while since we've had a chance to talk to him from On3 World Headquarters. J.D., great to see you, first of all, and can't wait to get going. How are you?
1: Paul, doing well. It feels like it's starting to get to college football season. I know we're talking about Congress and the playoff format, but like we're going to look up. Media days are going to be here before we know it. So the fact that we're actually talking about football, it makes me feel good. Good to talk to you.
0: Yeah, no, it is great. And this is when we always love to talk to you because you're never shy about predicting things, whether they come true or not. It really is not of any consequence. I know that you are really focusing in on the beginning of the season. There are so many consequential matchups, week one, week two. So let's start where we ought to start, the beginning of the season and what it all means.
1: I think we're going to know about LSU here, Paul, real quick. Like their September is absolutely stacked. They play Clemson, obviously, game one. Everyone knows about the Kiffin Bowl in week three. But, Paul, after they play Ole Miss, they got to play Texas A&M the following week. So if LSU is able to be cohesive enough with those 60 new players, 19 from the high school level and then 40 from the transfer portal, if they're able to put that all together in the month of September, I don't think there's any reason to believe that LSU won't have a chance to be a college football playoff team this year. So September for LSU, I think, is the most important month of the entire season for them in terms of like setting the tone, generating belief, and laying out the runway for what a playoff berth would mean for Kiffin in year one.
0: And belief is something you have to have if you pick them to make the playoffs. So are you a believer? What do you think?
1: Right now, I would lean more towards yes than no, with it being the month of June. I am a lot higher on them than some other teams I would put in a similar tier of them. Like, Alabama's a great example. I think Alabama, at a roster level, could absolutely be a playoff team, but the equation to put them into that 12-team bracket in terms of what it would have to look like is still a little bit of a stretch. Ty Simpson for them was just so phenomenal. And they replaced the entire offensive line, which I guess in some ways with how bad it was a year ago is a good thing. But to ask Keylon Russell to do any version of what Ty Simpson did a year ago just feels a touch unfair. So I would put LSU ahead of Bama for sure in that conversation and probably lean towards them being a playoff team rather than not at this point in the calendar.
0: And J.D., speaking of the two, we all know what Kiffin did. He had an unlimited budget, and he exceeded it for his portal class. Kalen DeBoer took a different approach. He had the best recruiting class in the country, but he was not that active in the portal, and many are wondering, was that the right move?
1: Full speculation here. I don't know how much Alabama was working with when it comes to NIL. So in some regard, just say, okay, if you maximized your budget and were able to be efficient and smart with how you worked in the portal, more power to you. I think it really just does come down to me to their evaluations at Bama, because look at the previous stops for Kalen DeBoer. Like, Washington ended up being a team that played for a national championship in the four-team era. I don't think anybody had Michael Penix Jr. and Rome Odunze penciled in as first-round picks when they were coming out of high school. So I think a lot of it will be, how do they fit their system? How does Kalen DeBoer utilize them? We all know he can coach. That shouldn't be a question. It's a matter of, are you able to get more out of your personnel if there is a greater level of personnel on the opposite side of the field, which I think for Bama fans, that's going to happen a lot more frequently for you, games like that where you have the quote-unquote second-best roster on the field any given Saturday, than maybe they're familiar with being the case for them in Tuscaloosa.
0: J.D. Pickell with us from On3. We talked about the first week. The second week is intriguing as well. Oklahoma, a team that snuck into the playoffs last year and then choked its way right out at home, goes to Michigan, upgrade with the head coach there in spite of everything, got a big-time quarterback. Where is Oklahoma when it comes to that game and the rest of the season?
1: Paul, I love Oklahoma this year. Like, I'm kind of towing the line a little bit with LSU and leaving some room for that roster to solidify itself. I'm not sure about Bama. I'm in on Oklahoma, Paul. Like, I will pencil them in as a playoff team today. The schedule is going to be a little bit tricky, but everyone's talking about John Mateer like he's some JV quarterback. Paul, we saw him light it up during the month of September, and then he breaks his thumb, has his trust betrayed by Chipotle, so he's got a mental thing he's working through there with his favorite fast food restaurant doubling back on him. He's only got 9 fingers for the rest of the season. When John Mattier is healthy, he is a top 10 quarterback in the sport. He's one of the best quarterbacks in all of college football, in the SEC for sure. And then you talk about the defense, like Brent Venables running that side of the ball, I will never, ever worry about. I don't see a world where the run game is as bad as it was a year ago. I'm all the way in on Oklahoma being a playoff team in 2026.
0: Okay, I'm not going to go through. There's 16 teams in the SEC. I've mentioned a couple of them. Who are you most intrigued by? Schools that could go either way.
1: I think Auburn's fascinating. Like, I think there's just so much there with Auburn where, if you're a Tiger fan, the last couple of years, you've probably just gotten up the last couple of years to have your heart broken, is the way that it feels. You're tired of being fed hopium. And so it sort of feels like the boy crying wolf once again to say, hey, no, hey, Auburn fans, there's reason for belief. There's reason for excitement. And to me, it's not the context of, are they going to be a team that makes the playoff or plays for the SEC championship in Atlanta? It's so much more about, will they have an identity? Will they be able to score points this year, which would be a novel concept for Tiger fans the last couple of years? I think the transfers they got from USF with the dude pulling the trigger and Byron Brown playing quarterback for them, there's so much more at Auburn that right now feels stable. And so with this year being a year where no one's expecting you to make the playoff, can they just be frisky? Can they ruin somebody else's chances of making the playoff? And can they put out a billboard for, you know, potential recruits, whether it be the portal level or the high school level, say, hey, come to Auburn. This thing is different. It's heading a different direction. Arrow's pointing up. And for that reason, I just think Auburn is going to catch somebody slipping. And I think they're going to be fun to watch. They're going to score some points.
0: With J.D. Bakel, Mario Cristobal finally knocked the door down last year, made it to the championship game, had a shot at winning. Can they be better this year?
1: I think so. I think two things can be true. I don't want to speak out of both sides of my mouth, but I'm going to do my best here. I think Miami can be better than they were a year ago on paper. I think Miami's upgraded at quarterback. I will never have concerns about either offensive or defensive trenches with Cristobal. The piece of paper the roster's on could be better, but when you get to the playoff, the entire season resets. And so the question is, does that better roster, that better piece of paper, play like it in a 3-4 game stretch, and do they get a favorable draw in that 3-4 game stretch to advance further? So Miami could be a better team, but they could also be short of winning the national championship and maybe not make the national title game like they did a season ago. So I'm all in on Miami, all in on Cristobal, but it's tough to predict with the playoff them being back in that game as we sit here right now in June, Paul.
0: I just saw that October 3rd game at Clemson, and I had to try to remember, is Clemson still a team that should even be talked about? Where is Dabo Swinney after yet another dismal season?
1: Yeah, it's tough with Clemson, isn't it? Right? I mean, Clemson fans are probably feeling like it's tough right now. I think the roster level at Clemson is good enough to compete in the ACC, but I think if you're expecting them to be a playoff team this year or to go win the ACC, I think you've got your expectations probably a little bit too high for what they're going to be this year. The thing that's tough for me to shake with Clemson, Paul, is like I have a number of times tried to tell myself that it's done, write the obituary on Clemson, put the nail in the coffin. But then the following season, Clemson bounces back in a big way and they make the New Year's Six Bowl or they end up making the playoff. And so I say that to say, as bad as it feels right now if you're a Clemson fan, Dabo usually hasn't put together two subpar seasons in a row. Now, he's had a lot more of those than we're accustomed to Clemson having in modern college football, but I will be shocked if Clemson is a team that wins 9-plus games. At the same time, it's Dabo Swinney, and he's one of the best coaches. So I'm out on Clemson, Paul, but I'm more than okay with being wrong if Dabo bounces back, how Dabo has previously bounced back over the last couple of years.
0: I realize it is just the 4th of June. Have you landed on who's going to win it all yet?
1: It's a great question, Paul. I lean towards Oregon right now. If I had to lock in a pick, there's so much there with Dan Lanning to where it's fun for everyone on social media to have the funny tweets about the blowout losses in the playoff and talk about how, you know, the O in the Oregon logo stands for zero natties. But like you look at the last 3 years, Paul, he's only lost to teams that have either won the national championship or played for a national championship. And so I think to win it all in the 12-team era, there's got to be a certain like revenge trait to you. We saw that with Ohio State in 24. We saw Indiana even in 25, where they lost the first round of the playoff the year before and then won the whole thing in 25. I think that the embarrassment Oregon's felt the last couple of years, when they make it back to the playoff this year, will kind of be that fuel that propels them. So if I had to pick today, Paul, I'd roll with Dan Lanning and the Ducks to get that monkey off their back and to be the team that the confetti drops on late January in Vegas.
0: Well done, JD. Thanks. Always great to see you here. We'll see you very soon as we get closer to the season. Time for your phone calls at 855-242-7285. We've had a busy first hour and 15 minutes. We have a long way to go. We'll be right back.
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8: Tonight, partly cloudy with a low near 60. Tomorrow, mostly sunny with a high around 85. Tomorrow night, partly cloudy with a low near 65. And for your Saturday, partly sunny with a high around 85.
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0: Welcome back. Great to have everyone here. And let's check in with Henry in South Carolina. Hello, Henry.
1: Hey, Paul. How are you doing?
0: Great. Thank you for calling.
1: Right. So I want to talk about the entire SEC political debacle going on Capitol Hill right now. And I'm not calling so much to weigh in on an opinion on it. I don't get a vote anyway. But I find the entire thing to be very anthropologically interesting. I mean, okay, just from the perspective of the SEC being such an important part of the Southern cultural fabric, and the kind of interplay of that with our relationship to the rest of the country. To what degree do you think that factors in?
0: I think it factors in quite a bit.
1: I agree. Have you ever read William Faulkner's Absalom, Absalom?
0: I think so. I mean, I've read most of it, but for whatever reason, I mean, I'm very familiar with the work. I just don't remember it very well.
1: Right. Well, the closing lines of that book are, of course, Quentin Compson from Mississippi is up at Harvard with his northern roommate. Right. And he tells him this long story about the South. And his northern roommate says, well, why do you hate being from the South? Right. And Faulkner ends the book saying repeatedly, Quentin saying, I don't hate it. I don't hate it. I don't hate it. And I think that SEC football is, to a degree, kind of the cultural expression of that I don't hate it sentiment and all of its complexities.
0: Well, you've given me some reading to do this weekend, Henry.
1: Well, there you go, Paul.
0: Thank you very much. Always great to hear from you. You can't ever go wrong quoting Faulkner on this show. Tom is up next in Alpharetta. Hello, Tom.
2: Hey, Paul, you got that right, man. I'm surprised he didn't repeat it 130 times. You know, I hate it, I hate it, I hate it. But you know how he writes. I mean, you know, turn the page and read it three more pages. Anyway, I got a question for you, though. As I sit here and I listen to the name Coombs, and I've seen the man so much I've gotten sick. And outside of Blumenthal, he's probably the most liberal person up there. And then, and let me make this a little bit.
0: Well, first of all, Tom, you don't get elected. You don't get elected in Delaware
2: exactly
0: by going another way.
2: Right, but Paul, but just the previous caller just, it was sort of, I'm trying to think, he was doing it a little complicated. I think this is like the damn Confederacy going up there. You got me? I mean, he talked about bigger words than that, but look at the states. Did you ever think this would not be a red and blue thing?
0: Well,
2: did you think we wouldn't?
0: Tom, here's the problem, I think, and I know I'm going to sound petty here, but some of the reporting going into it was very misleading. And I understand why, because I know some of the people involved. I talked with one or two of the senators. And they can be very persuasive people. And when you're in their influence, I mean, there's only 100 of them, you tend to be taken. And I think a few people in our industry got taken by Cruz in particular, who I frankly believe has... And Ross brought out the reason.
2: Right.
0: He's connected to this private equity group. He doesn't give one... Almost said it. He doesn't give one bit about college football. He doesn't. He doesn't care. He went to Princeton and Yale, okay? What he cares about is the money, and he's running for president in a couple of years. It's an uphill battle. And
2: the Supreme Court. Yeah.
0: Either or. And he needs this capital flowing in, and he's carrying the water for a private equity group, as well as Cody Campbell. And the president's involved, but the president is not the issue here. Ted Cruz is. And he sold out the farm to get Maria Cantwell to sign on. And. The idea of turning against the SEC and the Big Ten is just one of the stupidest things I've ever heard. But I don't know why. It's not going to pass. I never thought it would. But some of the reporters kept saying 50-50. They all bought into the bipartisan BS.
2: All right, but you're being particular on this bill. Don't you think, wait, let me put it this way. You know, the other day I said I think we should take our ball and go home, and Dylan right. called, never watch a game, legend called, right. never do this. Is there a point where it gets so, now I say, yeah, that's a time you take your ball and go home when people are trying to steal it, okay? Now, this is what I want to ask you, though. Is there this entire morass that we're talking about, can it get so bad that you would say,
0: yeah,
2: we need to take our ball and go home?
0: Tom, a week ago,
2: that's
0: I was
2: saying,
0: Tom, a week ago, I would say
2: that's
0: no.
2: That's what I thought.
0: But hold on.
2: I know.
0: It yeah. changed today because
2: that's
0: I am
2: right.
0: I am so ticked off after reading Chris Coons' yeah. comments. And
2: that's right.
0: That I'm not, I don't want to be a reactionary here, but comments like that are why the SEC is at least considering a breakaway. And what I would like to see, if they broke away, I'd like to see them have a drafting partner such as the Big Ten.
2: Yeah, I hadn't thought about that.
0: Because
2: but you're
0: then,
2: right.
0: then
2: now,
0: you then you
2: this.
0: Can basically yeah. tell everyone all these minions from the ACC and the Big 12, all these clowns who bought into this Senate bill, and
2: right.
0: basically just tell them, hey, if you want to have your primetime game on CW network or whatever other network, good luck. But we're moving on. Right. We're going to have our. You know, we'll have our conference championship.
2: Yes.
0: We'll have our playoff, and you know, the collision's the big word here, and that's why you hear all these denials.
2: Yeah.
0: And listen, Greg Sankey and Tony Petitti, this is not their first rodeo. They know what they can say, and they know what they can't say. But at this point, and this is emotion showing here, I would just as soon tell everybody to get screwed.
2: Now, I'm not amazed you're saying that. I'm glad. That's quite an awakening, is what I'm saying.
0: Yes.
2: And this is all I meant was, don't you people understand what we have now? The next thing you're going to hear, though, if a bill was passed, is compromise, compromise, compromise,
0: of
2: compromise.
0: Course.
2: And then it's just, it's a giveaway program and it's a media pool, and that's where we're headed. But Paul, I got another question, and I'll be quick about this. You got a left tackle making $4 million. You got a quarterback making $6 million. You got a tight end making $3 million. A running back making $4 million. Are you going scrimmage?
0: Not often.
2: See, but you see what I mean?
0: Yeah.
2: Now, you got a quarterback, you got a running back making $7 million, and he's in his next to last game, and you got a chance for the playoffs. Is he going to quit? See, he's got a chance to sell get another $7 million contract. And we've already talked about no loyalty, and they're back out of bowl games where $7 million is $7 million, period, bowl or not. I love you. Take care. Bye.
0: Thank you. Appreciate it. We're up against the break. We are coming right back.
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15: 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Atlanta Braves winners yesterday. They beat the Blue Jays 7-3. Grant Holmes earned the victory. He's now 4-2. Braves are 42-20 on the season. Braves and Blue Jays back at Truist Park tonight. Chris Sale starts for Atlanta. He's 8-3 with a 2.01 ERA. In Super Regional play this weekend, the Alabama Crimson Tide set to play St. John's. Game one of that best of three is set for Saturday night. The Troy Trojans are set to host Little Rock. Game one of the series is tomorrow. And the Auburn Tigers are also at home in Super Regional play. Auburn will host Ole Miss. Game one is tomorrow night. The winner of the Super Regionals head to the College World Series. 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
4: 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Day 12 in Paris and both women's semifinal matches are in the books. The women's final is officially set. And for just the second time ever, a qualifier is headed to a major final. 114th-ranked Maya Wolinska of Poland stunned 25th-seeded Russian Diana Schneider 7-6, 6-4. Before the match, Wolinska had a chance to scout her finals opponent, 8th-seeded Russian Mira Andreeva. She knows it's going to be a challenge.
5: I watched Mira a bit. 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I will for sure give my all. It's a Grand Slam final, so, I mean.
4: Andreeva advanced to her first ever Grand Slam final today, knocking off 15th-seeded Ukrainian Marta Kostyuk 6-1, 6-3. With this tennis update, I'm Erica Herskowitz, Westwood One Sports.
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0: back, and Crocker is up next in Key Largo. Hello, Crocker.
1: Hi, can you hear me?
0: Yes, you sound great.
1: All right, terrific. How are you doing?
0: We're doing great.
1: All right. I had a couple comments and one comment and one question. And that is this Congress thing with the people up there with Ted Cruz and everybody else. It seems to me that since the NCAA lost their teeth with starting with the O'Banion decision and everything else, they've lost every lawsuit, that they're trying to go to Congress to change the law where they can stick it to the athletes one more time. And I think, you know, that I don't think they will pass because, one, it's an election year and nobody wants to vote for anything. But anyway, I just think that the powers that be just want to stick it to the athletes again.
0: I think you're right. You know, the O'Bannon case

0: disaster. The Alston case, which really had nothing to do with the O'Bannon case, was a bigger disaster because of how anti-NCAA it was. And this is just, you can't go back, but this could have been rectified many times. But the NCAA was such an arrogant organization. And like a lot of things, they just kept putting it off and hoping it would go away. And the problem became bigger. And that's why we had this truly absurd settlement a year ago, which I was talking to one of the presidents last week at the SEC meetings. And they now really believe that if they had fought it, they would have lost. But you could have delayed this thing in the appellate process for so long, you might have eventually found a compromise, because it really it has helped no one. I understand the rush to go to Congress now, because it's a favorable playing field, meaning you got a president behind it, you got both houses of Congress and the same party. It's probably not going to be the same in January, but Ted Cruz just royally screwed this up. And I don't know what he had to do to get Maria Cantwell on there to have a bipartisan bill, but he lost the bill by doing that.
1: Right, exactly. And so this is probably just going to go fall by the wayside and all, and we're going to go back to square one. Second thing,
0: Crocker, I'll tell you what, when this is all over, assuming that a miracle doesn't happen, people are going to go back and say that their best shot has passed, because it really should have, it needed to happen a year ago when the political environment wasn't as toxic as it is today, and the power of the White House was more meaningful. But so many things have happened since then. The president had just come into office. Everything was going the Republicans' way, but they literally waited too long, and they needed a very simple bill, not one that went on for 111 pages. Thank you for the call, and one that did not completely point a gun, an AK-47, at the head of the SEC. Carol is up next in Houston. Good afternoon, Carol.
2: Hi, Paul. How are you doing? Nice to talk to you.
0: Thank you very much.
2: I have one thing to say, and that is, do we have problems? Yes. But anyone that thinks that our useless Congress and our useless president are going to fix anything is kidding themselves. They're not interested in helping the average American, whether it's finances or what we love about our sport. And they're never going to come to an agreement. So the people who love football are going to have to figure it out somehow or another. But I sure as heck am not going to put any hope in the government. And living in Texas, anybody that thinks Ted Cruz has anything to do with anything that does not help himself does not know about him. So that's my comment. Have a good day. I can't wait to talk to you when football season starts. About 90 days away, I think.
0: Yeah, we are getting, Carol, thanks. It's always great to hear from you. And sadly, she's right. And by the way, I don't blame people for looking for some help, because I think about a year or two ago, most of the leaders of college athletics realized that they had to solve this problem in a way other than themselves. And Congress was the easy answer. The situation just gets worse every time we have a conversation about it. And I'll go back to what I was saying to Crocker a minute ago. It had to be earlier. And by the way, the SCORE Act, everybody thought that was going to work, and then until the Supreme Court case, and then the Congressional Black Caucus had its say. Same thing here. I think this thing is DOA. I don't know how in the world they're going to put it back together again. We will come back. More of your phone calls right after this.
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13: The residents of the city of Bessemer are dealing with the reality that their elected officials have a major conflict of interest in that they have signed non-disclosure agreements with the land developers seeking to bring a data center to that area. This massive data center would be built on 1,600 acres and is being called Project Marvel. It's valued at $14 billion and is being developed by Logistics Land Investment out of Georgia. Residents have been very concerned about the effects the data center will have on fuel and water when it comes to the environment, as well as quality of life with noise and lighting. Bessemer residents are among a multitude of communities across the nation who have had to self-organize in order to fight the sudden influx of these data centers that are not providing any transparency to the community on what the long-term effects will be. Many of these community members have told 1819 News that they've submitted hundreds of questions and have yet to get a response. Landowners in the area say they've approached the city council and zoning authority with their concerns and are still not getting answers. And it's now coming to light that many of the city employees, including the mayor and city attorney for Bessemer, have all signed non-disclosure agreements with the land developers, and even though they held positions of serving the public, they can now not disclose any information that is affecting the public when it comes to these data centers. I'll be back with more Alabama stories after this.
14: The news cycle can be overwhelming, to say the least. Andrea Tice cuts you all the noise with the daily detail from 1819 News, Alabama and national news in just 10 to 15 minutes. 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
13: A man who is facing murder charges for the 2025 death of a high school student at a bonfire in Pinson has rejected a plea deal. Stephen Whitehead will now go to trial this coming October. I'm Andrea Tice.
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0: We're back, and Sherry is up next in Mississippi. Good afternoon.
1: Hey, Paul. This is Sherry.
0: Hey there.
1: I wanted to tell you about that Chris man
0: Chris
1: from
0: Coons?
1: Delaware.
0: Yes.
1: He is a buffoon. Did you know that he said Biden was fine during that debate? Oh, yes. Yeah,
0: By the way, I do remember that. Now Biden's wife has come out and said she thought he was having a stroke.
1: Yes, you are correct on that. But Chris, even after the debate, he said, oh, no, he is wonderful. He's got his mind. I fully support him. I am the chairman for his campaign. Well, so now this is what he says about the SEC. I don't think he needs to be in Congress or have a vote.
0: Well, Sherry, I think he did completely step in it today. I don't want to sound like I'm reading from a seventh grade civics class, but it's up to the people in Delaware to decide who represents them. I think he is in Biden's seat that Biden used to serve in, so maybe there's a little bit of hometown loyalty. But I thought what he said, and by the way, Ted Cruz isn't a whole lot better. What he told Ross Dellinger. Coons, to me, just seemed a little more pointed and directed at the SEC. And I understand, bipartisanship, because there really isn't any bipartisanship. And there's a reason why, because these two sides do not like each other. And they both sold their soul to make this happen. And for whatever reason, a lot of people in the media bought it. But I'm glad they're starting to see through. And It is an attack on the SEC. It's a complete and total attack. And thank goodness the commissioner of the SEC chose not to get taken by this and appear with others yesterday at this committee hearing.
1: Absolutely. I'm very proud of Greg, and I think he stands up for us very well. And I will say thank you very much for taking my call, and hotty toddy.
0: Hotty toddy. Thank you, Sherry. Great to hear from you. And let me check in with Maxwell in Arkansas. Hey, Maxwell.
2: Hey, how's it going, Paul?
0: Hey there.
2: I just want to bring up a little off topic here, but I think we need to start talking about how Jalen Brunson is the best point guard in the NBA.
0: Okay.
2: I mean, that performance last night, I hate to bring it up, but...
0: Well, it's a pretty big topic today in America.
2: Yes, sir. I'm a big Knicks fan myself, and I just hate to talk about how SGA's better, Cade Cunningham's better. I mean, the guys, I'm taking Jalen Brunson if I want to win a series.
0: Well, I think right now it's looking pretty good. That was I'm not an NBA-ologist, but winning the first game on the road will go a long way in a seven-game series. Frankly, I'm not sure the Knicks are going to lose.
2: Yes, sir. I mean, I think we can sweep them. I mean, an SGA couldn't get his job done in San Antonio nor OKC. I mean, the guy has more 40-point playoff games than most people do in their career.
0: Well said. Thank you, Maxwell. Tim is in Arkansas as well. Hello, Tim.
3: Oh, well, hey, Paul. Hey, I kind of enjoyed listening to you talk. I believe his name was Elwood. Talking about the conference things. And it kind of made me think about when Arkansas left the Southwest Conference years ago, right?
0: Yeah.
3: And Arkansas had been back-to-back conference champions. And they went to the SEC, and they made more money in the Vanderbilt, who had not won a conference game, made more money that Arkansas did as being the Southwest Conference champions. I mean, that was a fact. And then you think, and everybody said, oh, man, Arkansas's, leaving their, their run now on conference and all that. But when you get to thinking about the SEC is the conference in the NCAA, and the Big Ten is the conference in the NCAA. And if, but everybody else, they want to be them, but they want the SEC to play their game.
0: Right.
3: It's our game. They should be listening to what we're doing. we're not bossing over them, but we've established the level that they should be trying to extend to.
0: No, you're right. Tim, listen, great point. Thank you very, very much. Jackson is up next.
4: Hey, Paul, this is Jackson Balch in Huntsville, Alabama. But I'm,
0: yes, sir.
4: I'm an Ole Miss fan. And I just thought Augie's glee over Saban's bashing Ole Miss seems to be a bit over the top. You know, the business of Ole Miss getting that California linebacker from Clemson is really more indicative of, you know, really what's happening in this Wild West show that is college football and college sports in general now. The business of recruitment and the transfer portal is ugly, and it's only going to get worse. And yeah, it's at least it's you know, it's an unethical business. The vitriol between some of
0: you know, Jackson, I agree with you, and frankly, I don't know why Saban chose to point that out. I mean, everybody he didn't mention anything about Lane Kiffin doing things that were equal or more egregious or anybody else for that matter.
4: That's true. Yeah, I just think the vitriol between some of the Ole Miss fans and LSU over Kiffin bolting to LSU is palpable for sure. And because of, you know, it's because of, I mean, Kiffin left. He quit on his championship quality team. And he took, you know, it was an opportunity for him to coach at arguably one of the best premier organizations or premier college teams in the country for $90 million. I mean, who wouldn't? But it is what it is, and the fact is Ole Miss bought into the Kiffin reformation narrative to their detriment. You know, I find that, and I, as far as Saban, I find his Ole Miss bashing, especially about Trinidad Champ, as confusing as I just have to believe he would have done the same thing, encouraging him to get yet another year of eligibility. I don't see what was criminal about any of that. And then he seems to have some animosity about Ole Miss. I don't know whether it goes back to the Hugh Freeze era when he lost back-to-back games to him. I don't know. But he's got an affinity to LSU. You know, he had some regret probably leaving and going to the Dolphins. I understand LSU is a great program. It really is. But, you know, I don't see why Ole Miss has to be.
0: Yeah, but and I agree. Listen, I don't – I mean, that was added. That was not part of his prepared testimony. And I just found the whole thing with – I mean, listen, I understand Nick Saban is a show pony. Everybody wants him. The president put out a video. The White House put out a video of Saban. I mean, he's the one you want, but it just feels like not only is he on the wrong side of this, and I can assure you he's on the wrong side. He didn't need to use one of his former assistants, by the way, as an example of the outrageousness, because you can go anywhere in college athletics. You don't need to cite Ole Miss and he cited Ole Miss, but he wouldn't mention Texas A&M when even those bozo senators knew he was talking about Jimbo Fisher.
4: That's right.
0: I mean, yeah. I just think that when you're in the position of Saban, you don't realize. And by the way, it's not like he's being wooed by some local city councilman either. He's being wooed by the president, I mean, that's pretty intoxicating. But it just feels like. And thanks for the call. This time, Saban may have gone a bridge too far. He's been to Washington countless times, and it just feels like this was a big mistake. We'll take a break. More to come right after this.
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18: 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Tonight, it's game two of the Stanley Cup Finals as the Hurricanes host the Golden Knights. Las Vegas won game number one to take the series advantage. The Atlanta Braves were winners yesterday at Truist Park as the Braves beat the Blue Jays 7-3. The two teams combined for 17 hits in the ballgame. Grant Holmes, the winning pitcher, his fourth of the year. Braves are 42-20 on the season. 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

0: Don't forget, a week from Wednesday, or that was last night, inside the 26 football schedule, we know what it reads, but this will give us the idea behind where the games, what time the games will be. That will be Wednesday night, 7 p.m., right after us. Squirrel is up next.
1: Yeah, thank you for taking my call. And to add to your previous comment, Jill thought he was having a stroke, so she took him to Waffle House after the debate. I always thought that was kind of, she's supposed to be a doctor. I thought that was pretty funny. But man, I've been taking some shots this week. Do you know any good PR firms? I need to kind of, you know, do something to kind of help.
0: I tell you what, I've thought about opening my own. So, I mean, I'm not trying to recruit you on the air, but I'll give you a good discount.
1: I'm willing to write that check, man. So we'll talk off the air. But, you know, it doesn't really bother me because it's always the same old ones. And, you know, if I was going to make my own personal Mount Rushmore of Feinbaum, boring callers, pathetic, boring callers, most of them would be on that list. If I had to do a list, the first one I'd put on there, I'll do three. The first one I'd put on there would probably be the 30-year-old freshman from Colorado. Not because he bashes me, because he doesn't, just simply because his calls are just so pathetic. And he set a new low this week with his AJ McCarron question. I thought that was kind of comical. And, the second one on the mountain would be the dude from South Carolina, who spent his Friday nights in his youth handling snakes in some crazy church, from what I understand, instead of on the gridiron. And it's just like Rick said earlier, same old pathetic call after call after call, whining. And but he is probably the most epic jock sniffer on the show, so I give him credit for that. But he'd be the second one on the mountain. And third would have to be Swamp Dog. I mean, when it comes to boring and pathetic, I mean, he is the poster child. He when you were gone, Cole Kublik was hosting. He called in one time and hijacked William from Maryville's call about the Peyton, about the Manning, Texas, Sarkisian comments a few weeks ago that William made a brilliant point on. He called in with Cole like it was his comment, asking Cole the question, rambling on before Cole could answer, asking Cole the question again, rambling some more before Cole could answer, and then asking the question a third time before Cole finally cut him off and tried to answer his question. But those would be my three Mount Rushmore callers, and if it upsets them that I don't talk sports more, I'll try to make a monthly sports comment going forward. But thank you for taking my call. It's been an interesting show. Aloha.
0: Thank you. Thank you, Squirrel. Billy D is up next.
2: Hey, Paul. What was a Bridge Too Far movie about? Do you remember?
0: I thought it was about World War II. Or maybe hold on, let me think. Maybe it was about World War One. It was about a war.
2: It was World War Two, and a British commander who actually one of the greatest actors actually ended up being one of the greatest actors in Star Wars. And I'll let everybody else just kind of for that one. Right, Paul. And all right. So now that Legend has jumped the shark on Nick Saban, and now he does have absolute disdain for, and he can look it up, because I know he doesn't know what the word means, or he can't spell it, for Kalen DeBoer. What's left in his back pocket to, like about him? I mean, he damned the coach, each one of them. And so, and his words, not mine, the greatest Alabama fan in the United States. And dude, that is a long bridge to cross. Tell me, answer my question.
0: I'm not sure. Was there a question in there?
2: Sure. Now that Legend
0: oh, now that, button, now okay.
2: has jumped shark.
0: Has jumped a shark,
2: Saban.
0: Yeah.
2: Yeah, you know what that's all about, right, Fonzie? You know,
0: right.
2: Remember that?
0: Yeah, I remember that. I remember
2: right.
0: Fonzie.
2: All right, good, Paul. Then, you know, don't stall on this, but, I mean, answer. What's left for
0: you? Hey, thanks for the call, Bill. I think the reason I missed your question is that you were walking and the wind, all I heard was the wind down there on the Gulf. Thanks for the call. Let me continue here with more calls. And Michael is up next in Tennessee. Hey, Michael.
3: Hey, Paul. I just wanted to talk to you about how you feel about Tennessee this season, how people feel about Josh Heupel, because I live in a place where I'm at, a lot of people don't really like Josh Heupel right now because how the season ended last year, losing the Music City Bowl and everything. And I feel like people don't really notice his home record being 27-5 and not losing to Bama or Florida at home, just can't get over that hump of Georgia. I just wanted to call and see what your thoughts are on Josh Heupel as our head coach.
0: Well, I think Heupel has done a good job, and I understand, but I also understand the frustration. I thought last year was a really weak finish to the year, and I don't know if another middling year is going to put him in a tough spot or not. I think everybody appreciates the job that he has done. He's brought this program back from the absolute pits, yeah, and I think that is great.
3: I fully agree with you right there.
0: But I just I do think people need to see that the program isn't stuck.
3: Yes, I think that's where we're at right now. It's where it's like we're going from Orange Bowl, right back to 7-6, now we're 10-2 playing for the playoffs. It's, he hasn't found the consistency yet, even with the Bama wins and Florida wins, and even beating Florida on the road for the first time in 20 years. Just, I feel like that's where most of our frustration lies, is that we can't find the consistency of being that 10-win team that we want to be, because that's all we need for the playoff now.
0: Yeah, and I think the real question is going to come, how does he navigate this year? And it's the home games where he has the opportunity. He's got Texas. He's got Tennessee. He's got Alabama. He's got to win something. You just can't. I don't expect him to beat Georgia in Athens, but I do expect him to have to, he has to win one of those premier games at home, because without that, it feels like another 8-4 or worse season.
3: I do too. I feel like how our season's going, how it looks on paper, and it's going to be early in my opinion. I think that game at Georgia Tech at 7 o'clock will determine how this season really shakes out.
0: Yeah, I mean, if you lose that game, then, Michael, your path back is insurmountable. I totally agree. Georgia Tech is good. I don't think they're quite as good without Haynes King. Thank you for the call. We're up against the break. We still have an hour and 20 minutes remaining. More of your phone calls straight ahead.
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13: 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Eighth-seeded Mira Andreeva will face Polish qualifier Maja Wolinska, who stunned 25th-seeded Diana Schneider in their semifinal match today, 7-6, 6-4. Andreeva advanced with a straight-set victory over 15th-seeded Marta Kajustek, overcoming difficult weather to get the job done.
14: The conditions were very tough today. It was windy. I couldn't understand which direction the wind was going.

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0: roster was supposed to be $20.5 million. I mean, even if this bill passed, which it's not going to, I still don't think you could legislate that. I mean, there's so many legal question marks, but there is, at the moment, there is no control. That's the problem.
1: Do you think there will be any resolution coming soon if they don't pass this bill?
0: There's only one solution after this, and it is that the SEC, either with someone else or by themselves, decides to set its own rules. And even then, I guess by agreeing to be to continue being a member, you're going to go by the rules. But there's almost no way to legislate this right now. That's the problem.
1: I appreciate it, Paul. Thanks.
0: Thank you. Yeah, I mean, it's...
1: I mean, it's confusing. I mean.
0: Oh, it is. No, yeah, and every time I've had it explained to me, it makes less sense. Thank you for the call. Really do appreciate it. Jack is in Gulfport, Mississippi. You're on the air. Hello, Jack.
2: Hey, Paul. So Ricky kind of stole what I was going to talk to you about Mississippi State, but I was wondering, what do you think we're going to do? How well we're going to do this year? I'm a very optimistic guy. I always want to say we're going to go 8-4, but I know that's not realistic. I think more 6-6 is a more realistic ceiling for us. But what do you think?
0: Yeah, I mean, let me start with Jeff Lebby. I think he did a really good job last year. And I there were two or three games that you know better than I do. State could have won two games lost in overtime at least.
2: And Tennessee, Tennessee and Texas.
0: Yeah, exactly. I mean, those were would have been two huge wins. I think State is going to be a little better this year overall. I just don't know how much. I think 500 is a good place to start. And then when you look at the schedule, can you turn a couple of games? It comes down to managing the home games. I'm not overly optimistic, and it's really not even fair because Mississippi State just simply doesn't have anywhere near the budget that any other school has. I mean, they are dead last.
2: Yeah, I think most people have us 14 out of 16 at the highest for us. But one other thing I was going to say is, so I'm going to the Alabama game on October 3rd. Are you guys going to go there or not?
0: Yeah, Jack, is that game in Starkville?
2: Yes, it is.
0: I hope so. We were able to get to Starkville last year. I mean, I love coming to Starkville. I've got really good friends there. And it's a special place. I don't know what the schedule is. Everything about where we go depends on what else is going on that weekend.
2: Week by week.
0: Yeah, so I'm hoping we get there because we love coming there. It's always an incredibly special place for us.
2: Yeah. Hey, I'm going to call him way more often. I called him a couple days ago, I think end of last week. But I'm going to call in way more often. I'm going to be a...
0: Well, Jack, I'll tell you what, you are welcome here any and every day. We hope to talk to you soon. Thank you for the phone call. We head to the break. We are 3 hours in. We will head to OKC for what could be the final trip of the College Women's World Series this year if Texas wins tonight. And plenty of time for your phone calls the rest of the way.
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11: The chairman of the Alabama Republican Party, Scott Stadhagen, says that the election chaos is now over after a ruling came out earlier this week from the U.S. Supreme Court. Stadhagen was on FM Talk 106.5 out of Mobile, commending Republicans here in the state for staying engaged in what was going on in this congressional map battle. He also urged Republicans to get more involved in primary voting, and especially in the special primary election that's coming up in August.
12: Well, no doubt Republicans can do a whole lot better in their participation at the ballot box. We saw, you know, numbers dropping that a little bit. We are going to really hammer out the message of how important it is for Republicans to show up and vote. I don't think it caused confusion for the most part. You know, it could have caused mass confusion a lot more than it did. I think ultimately the citizens are paying attention. Now, you know, we've got dates set in place. We've got the runoff June 16th. We've got August 11th. We've got this primary. And then August 12th, we will officially have our Republican team, and then we will be preparing and getting ready.
11: I'll be back with more Alabama stories after this.
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11: The city of Foley has been given a state grant of $3 million. The money will be used for a new 121-acre property, which is going to become the county's new industrial site. That industrial site will be located on the Foley Beach Expressway. I'm Andrea Tice.
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0: Welcome back, and we're just a couple hours away from the beginning of what could be the last women's softball game of the year. We head to the College World Series in a moment with Texas leading Texas Tech 1-0. Huge game in 2 hours, and why don't we throw it out to OKC again to Alyssa and the crew to give us a preview. Alyssa?
1: Hey, Paul. Yeah, we're getting ready for game two here in Oklahoma City. Great to talk to you and the Feinbaum squad again. Had to bring my friends with me this time. I was a little lonely yesterday. Haley McClenney, Tori Vidalis. Guys, I don't know if shocked was the right word, but I think it's safe to say we were surprised based on how last night went. Not that Texas threw the first punch necessarily, but that Texas Tech didn't necessarily find a punch to throw back. What do you expect early in this one tonight?
2: Yeah, I think you're right. Yesterday, Tech had the solo home run early, but then it was kind of quiet from them the entire game. Texas scoring 5 in the first. I think tonight you're going to see Texas try to come out and score first again. That was huge for them yesterday. And I think you'll see Tech have a little bit more liveliness, a little bit more edge to them, considering this could be the last game of the year if they don't find that energy.
3: And potentially the last game of Nyjeri Kennedy's career. I mean, think about that with all the pressure that she's had to deal with the past couple of years. The million-dollar arm, guaranteed almost in my mind that she starts tonight, but so important for Tech to be able to. I think the person that scores first in this game is going to end up being the winner. I was really impressed by Texas's response last night and just the energy. If you would have told me coming out here, to your point being surprised that Caitlin Terry wouldn't even make it through an inning and Nyjah would make it through an inning in a third, I would have thought you were absolutely crazy. But Texas clearly game plan the right way. They executed it right off the bat. And how about Katie Stewart's home run too?
2: Man.
3: A cool casual 81 miles an hour off the bat.
1: The fact that she has homered in 4 straight Women's College World Series games, first player to do that. Katie Stewart has brought the big bat all season long. And you mentioned it, Nyjah, Caitlin Terry, so much conversation surrounding Texas Tech and what they're going to do from a pitching standpoint. Meanwhile, Tegan Kavan has kind of just cruised cool, calm, collected with Citlali Gutierrez through this postseason here in Oklahoma City. Do you expect to see TK in the circle starting this one tonight?
3: If I were Mike White, I'm interested to hear your opinion on this. If I'm Mike White and I'm looking at the matchup specifically, I'm actually starting Citlali Gutierrez tonight. She's such a good matchup. Texas Tech, if you look at their heat map, they absolutely crush the top of the zone. You saw Tegan Kavan, the two big hits she gave up last night were both on rise balls that were left flat and a little bit elevated. Citlali is a little bit more spinny. She keeps the ball down. Texas Tech has struggled with that early on in the season, and really they haven't been able to catch up to it. I think you start Citlali maybe 3-4 innings, couple times through. You build a lead early, and then you bring Tegan in to close the door.
2: Yeah, I completely agree. And I think there's two avenues that you can take, right? You can either bet on the fact that Texas is going to take this game tonight and it's going to be over. In that case, you would want Tegan to be on the mound, right? But I think if you're looking at, you have to consider all the options, all the possibilities, knowing that Tech is a great team. They can score a lot of runs very quickly. So even though it may not be the best matchup, I think you still have to think about game three no matter what.
3: Without a doubt.
2: You got to play chess, not checkers, right? So if I'm Mike White, I would also be starting Citlali. I would have a little bit shorter of a leash, then bring Tegan in once we have the lead, and then go from there. Because you don't want to bet on the fact that there's going to be three games, but you can't put yourself in a situation where if there is three games, you're going to be screwed.
3: And we saw that last year with Texas Tech. They only had one pitcher. They take game two, and Nyjeri was gassed in game three. You don't want that to happen to Tegan this time around.
1: Sticking with the theme of if y'all are Mike White, how much aggressive base running, how much aggressiveness from a gamesmanship standpoint do you expect from Jerry Glasgow tonight, knowing that this is win or go home?
2: Well, the first thing you said is if you're Mike White, and I just started doing this because of the wig.
1: We love the wig.
2: We love the wig.
1: Apparently did make the trip to OKC, but maybe next year.
2: Sad. But you're right. I would be pushing the envelope a lot, especially after the defensive miscues that Tech had last night. Didn't necessarily go down as errors, but those are plays that need to be made. And if you're Texas, you want to keep your foot on their neck. Like, you want push the envelope, get as many bases as you can. You should automatically be thinking two bases when the ball is hit anywhere in the grass, and just make Texas Tech make plays.
3: Yeah. Absolutely. It's calculated aggression, I think, on both sides, right? I think we could see Jerry Glasgow whip out some crazy stuff. First and thirds, hits and runs, stealing home.
1: We've seen
3: it before. If you're Texas on the defensive side, you got to be ready for that. But on the offensive side, it is calculated aggression. Going first to third on a ball down the run. right field line. Yeah. Like taking that extra 60 feet, it really adds up, and it can put crooked numbers on the board, which would help their pitching a lot. You get Sitlali comfortable with the lead, and then you bring Tegan in to close the door.
1: Game two, first pitch, 8 o'clock on ESPN. We'll have a 30-minute pregame show for you as soon as Paul's done right here on the SEC Network. That is it for us for now from OKC. Paul, though, a fun part of the World Series is getting to hear players' stories, their walk-up songs. We were riding over here curious if Paul Feinbaum had to pick a walk-up song. What would it be, Paul?
0: Shebang by Drake.
1: Drake.
2: I love it. Let's go.
1: Shebang.
3: Great.
1: Thanks, Paul. That's not what I was expecting, but it was fantastic.
0: Appreciate it. Can't wait to watch tonight as we continue here. I don't think I'll ever get over that one. Let's check in with John in St. Louis. I bet that was his walk-up song as well.
4: Paul. Hello, Paul. Paul, you couldn't hear me.
0: Yes, I can, John.
4: Okay, I'm actually going to talk tonight. But, Paul, that's a very good segue into what I was going to talk about. Because, you know, I love the old music, and I guess old music includes groups like The Doors. Do you remember the group The Doors, Paul?
0: Oh, my goodness. Light My Fire. L.A. Woman.
4: What was your favorite Doors song, Paul?
0: I don't think you can do any better than Light My Fire. It was just such a classic song. I'm trying to think of some other songs. That would be it. What about you?
4: Well, I think I need to get input. That's the reason I called. But I think a song like L.A. Woman with the rendition to input from people like AJ and... Oh, who's the guy from L? What's his name from I-Man, and also Ricky. I believe. Paul,
0: hey, by the way, what did you think? I also liked Riders on the Storm.
4: No, Paul. I want to. Are you going to let me finish my thought process or not? Or should I just hang up again? My thought process is, Paul, you could use that song to reinterpret and repackage the theme song for your show. And I think that's what you need. Because the theme song going right now, Paul, is quite frankly getting a little old and stale. And Ricky, I haven't heard from you recently, quite frankly. I wish you would call in and interject here. And plus, I-Man, let's call in here. Let's try to talk sense into the producers and the people that make this show here, Paul, because quite frankly, we're getting kind of tired of that stuff.
0: Okay, John. Listen, we're tired of you being tired. Let's continue with Dre up next in Birmingham. Hello, Dre.
5: Hey, Paul, how you doing this evening?
0: We're doing great, thank you.
5: Hey, Paul, I'm a big Florida fan. I just want to get your thoughts on Coach Summerall and what he brings to our program. Because right now, he's killing it on the recruiting trail. I think we're ranked like number 3 or number 4 in the nation and have a chance to move up. But I just want to get your thoughts on Coach Summerall. And I'll hang up and listen. Love the show.
0: Thank you, Dre. I saw a friend of mine earlier, and we were talking about the new coaches, and I'm probably more impressed with John Summerall than anyone. I think he is so prepared for that moment. I think he will do a great job. I think you'll see the beginnings of Florida's march back to prominence, and it's about time. Thank you very much for the call. Let me check in with T in Georgia. You're on the air. Hello, T.
6: Hey, Paul, I appreciate you taking the call.
0: Thank you.
6: What I talk about is, I don't know if I've heard any talk about the confusion with a kid that's 19, 20 years old. He's getting NIL money from these folks, large sums of money. But then he's got the school that, you know, he's going to with legalized gambling like it is. You know, there's games on the line, and where's his loyalty? I mean, That's a lot to ask for a 19-year-old kid.
0: It is, and I think that's why it's so confusing right now. I mean, think about where you were at that age and where I was. I mean, I don't even know if I had a checkbook. I was making minimum wage at a fast food restaurant. So yeah, it's a big deal. And the one thing I will add is these universities do try to help and aid and abet by providing as much information and counsel as possible, but that's still not enough when you're making the kind of money that they are.
6: Yeah, I think it's overwhelming to ask these kids. You know, you go from one extreme where the kid gets in trouble if he sells a T-shirt, you know, something that he's worn somewhere,
0: right,
6: to this kind of an extreme where he's put in this position. It's no wonder we need some kind of help to regulate this and, you know, pull this back to some kind of common sense position.
0: But T, the one of the biggest problems, I think, is, and it's applicable to anything in life, once you give something up, it's hard to bring it back. And that's where college athletics is right now. And they're making whatever they're making, and now you're going to tell them they can't do this, they can't do that. One thing people need to remember, a lot of the quote-unquote liberalization of the rules occurred after COVID, and everybody got more time. We had to make sure everybody got a good experience, so we gave them an extra year, and they turned into seemingly more than that. And that's really where this went. It also happened to coincide with the Supreme Court decision and the O'Bannon case. Thank you for the call. Appreciate it. We head to the break. Plenty of time for you to give us a ring right here in the final 45 minutes of the program.
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11: Tonight, partly cloudy with a low near 60. Tomorrow, mostly sunny with a high around 85. Tomorrow night, partly cloudy with a low near 65. And for your Saturday, partly sunny with a high around 85.
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0: Welcome back. As we tell you, 7:30 Eastern, 30 minutes after we go off the air, live SEC Now from OKC, getting you ready for the game. We are here for another 40 minutes or so, and you can give us a ring right now at 855-242-7285. Love to hear from you, and Dylan is next.
1: Good afternoon, Paul. Thank you for taking my call.
0: Hey there.
1: I got a question. I mean, it's not a hypothetical question, but this is a question. Did hell freeze over?
0: I just looked outside, and it looks like it may have.
1: I imagine so, because Bash just made one. He made one hell of a phone call today.
0: He did.
1: I mean, I will say that you 30-year-old frat boy from Boulder, Colorado, did really good. I'm proud of him. Grasshopper's learning a little bit, you know. But anyway, to get off the you fanboy that likes to shave his head and looks like you and everything. I'm gonna get off of him for a second. I'm gonna get on over to Lion Ted Cruz. You know, I remember when Ted Cruz was on the debate stage with Trump.
0: Oh yeah.
1: You know, this was pre-beard and everything, you know, when he looked like Sid the Sloth off of Ice Age. And Trump just straight up embarrassed this guy. So he doesn't come out and endorse Trump at the convention or anything. And pretty much he after Trump gets elected and all that, he pretty much kisses Trump's ass every day since then, grows a beard, kind of like someone I know, just to show he has some sort of masculinity to him. But dude, Ted Cruz is the biggest piece of crap on the face of the earth. I've never liked him, never will like him. I'm telling you. I don't care if Joe Biden runs against him. I just won't vote. I'm telling you, what he's trying to do to college football is a complete damn joke. Everybody on here listening knows it. And I've been hearing something from Ole Miss fans, what's his name? Stephen Willis. He does a podcast out of Oxford.
0: Okay.
1: He wanted to get on there and say that Nick Saban said all that because all the blue bloods are scared of Ole Miss. I got news for you. None of the blue bloods are scared of Ole Miss, especially when they got that clown Pete Golden as a head coach. You take a guy that had Dallas Turner and Will Anderson Jr. on the same defense and couldn't get a pass rush on somebody. Yeah, we're real scared of that guy. Y'all are going back to the Ed Ogeron days. Y'all are a complete joke, every one of you, every one of you Ole Miss fans. Get used to it. You're going back to the Stone Age. Now, Paul, I know I get a lot of slack for this right here, and I'm going to say it very plain and very clear. The dirtiest player in the game is out of here.
0: Okay. Thank you. Needed to hear that one more time. Let me check in with Rich, who is in New Jersey. Hey, Rich.
2: Hey, how you doing?
0: Well.
2: Thanks for taking my call.
0: Thank you.
2: Just gonna push back a little bit on, you know, the prior caller, you know, whatever his, you know, whatever his personal feelings are about Senator Cruz and football, I can tell you, just watching his career from very early on, that this man has been in the trenches.
0: Okay, good. Yeah, a call, I wouldn't say a great call, but a call goes astray because of obscenities. For those who didn't hear all that, Rich from New Jersey was defending the honor of Lion Ted Cruz. Bryce is up next in Florida. Hey, Bryce, go right ahead.
3: Hey, Paul. I was going to touch on what Dre asked you about earlier about Coach Summerall.
0: Yeah.
3: So I'll just ask you, what do you foresee happening for Florida this upcoming season? And then over the next two seasons, you know, they have Jaden Ball, Vernell Brown, Dallas Wilson, all those young guys to build on who have had solid first seasons.
0: Yeah, I mean, I'm pretty high on Florida. I've got a like with every school, and this is a cliche that I say every day, but you have to study the schedule, where the team begins, and what it does as it works its way throughout the remainder of the season. To me, Florida has talent. That's one reason why I think the school stayed with Billy Napier last year, thinking that maybe he would turn out. The schedule is interesting for this reason. First two games, gimmies, and then the next three weeks are really going to tell a lot. Normally, you got two road games there that are both winnable and losable. And I'm not just saying that to be funny, but Auburn in Jordan-Hare and Missouri in Missouri are formidable opponents at Texas. So right there, everything is, how do the Gators manage that stretch? Can they go 4-2 in the first six games? And then, you know, Georgia's obvious, Oklahoma at home. I like their schedule for this reason. They have Ole Miss and Oklahoma at home. Where is the Georgia game's in Atlanta? That's right. Okay, so you know the only game I think that is unwinnable on the road is Texas. So if they can, I think 8 wins is doable. Thanks for the call. Really appreciate it. Heading to the break. If you want to give us a ring, you can do so right now. We got a line or two available, 855-242-7285. 30 minutes remain on a Thursday afternoon.
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16: 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In Super Regional play this weekend, the Alabama Crimson Tide set to play St. John's. Game one of that best of three is set for Saturday night. The Troy Trojans are set to host Little Rock. Game one of the series is tomorrow. And the Auburn Tigers are also at home in Super Regional play. Auburn will host Ole Miss. Game one is tomorrow night. The winner of the Super Regionals head to the College World Series. Atlanta Braves winners yesterday. They beat the Blue Jays 7-3. Grant Holmes earned the victory. He's now 4-2. Braves are 42-20 on the season. Braves and Blue Jays back at Truist Park tonight. Chris Sale starts for Atlanta. He's 8-3 with a 2.01 ERA. 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

0: We are back, and Brian is up next in Tulsa. Hello, Brian.
1: Hey, Paul. Thank you for the vine. How you doing today, my friend?
0: We are doing great.
1: Yeah, it's good to hear, Paul. Hey, the last time, Paul, we heard about this whole politic thing with college football, remember last year? Nothing happened.
0: No.
1: Nothing really happened then. It's not going to happen now. The only time this is ever going to pass if hell freezes over. That's the only time I ever see this stupid bill pass over. Now, let me say this. To your call yesterday with Chris in South Carolina, he keeps mentioning Jim this and Jim that. The one you put Jim on the show, guess what? Guess what, Chris? Jim, it's just like your coach Dabo. He's a quitter, just like your coach Dabo Swinney is a quitter, and your clumsy Tigers are quitters. So, dude, just play off Jim. Quit talking about Jim, and just talk about your sorry-ass team that's going to have another 5-6 loss. So, Chris, pissed off. Paul, I'm out.
0: Chris is up next in Charlotte. Hello, Chris.
2: Hey, Paul, how you doing? Thanks for the call.
0: Thank you.
2: I kind of want to revisit this. Florida schedule right here because, you know, Florida, I feel like they can be a sleeper team in the SEC if they really put something together here. I mean, obviously, they're playing no-name teams in the beginning with Florida Atlantic and Campbell. But you, as you mentioned, I mentioned this Auburn game. You know, that could be potentially a trap game for Florida. They could lose that. But how do you feel about how, you know, where they're sitting at right now with their, you know, the NIL, the overall, you know, incoming freshmen they got? How do you feel when you talk about when they're playing against Auburn and the Ole Misses? And like you, I think you mentioned Missouri is going to be a tough game, too. Tell me about
0: that. Well, here's what's interesting. I mean, they have five consecutive weeks where they'll either be at best a slight favorite or a toss-up or an underdog. And if you extend it to, moving past the open week and adding Georgia and Oklahoma, that's now 7 weeks where they really, not to sound like I'm, you know, fourth grade broadcaster here, where the game could flip either way. That's a dangerous path where every single game is a toss-up. And if they don't get off to a fast start, and let's say they lose that Auburn game, they're suddenly, I mean, they are just, they're on the brink. So, I mean, I'm giving you the worst case scenario, but it's impossible to tell sometimes with a new program. I like the coaching staff. I think, you know, based on what Summerall told us a few weeks ago, they're in good shape on the quarterback side. I mean, the defensive side of the ball, I think, is taken care of by him, bringing in the OC from Georgia Tech. But, I mean, I don't know what Auburn's going to look like. I'm not sure if Missouri on the road, they'll be a slight underdog. What does Beamer have at South Carolina? I know they'll be an underdog against Ole Miss, I'm guessing Missouri, at Texas, Georgia, probably Oklahoma. Now, the last three games of the season, I think, are pretty easy. Kentucky, I'll say that maybe, not being sure, but Vanderbilt and Florida State.
2: Yeah, Paul, I just think that South Carolina, you said, what did South Carolina and Beamer have at South Carolina? South Carolina at the beginning of the season always looks tough. You know, from seeing in the past, they always look tough in the beginning, and then towards the middle of the season and going to the end, they start to tail off. I mean, they're playing them towards the beginning of the season, and that's going to be, because of that defense, that's going to be a tough fight for Florida. I mean, Paul, I mean, I don't see a lot, like you said, I don't see a lot to hope for Florida fans this year because that schedule, and they got a lot of trap games, like, South Carolina is not an easy game.
0: No, but Chris, I'll also say in that schedule, there are a lot of winnable games, and it just depends. I mean, I could see them winning Auburn. Missouri, South Carolina. I think Ole Miss, unless Ole Miss collapses, I think that would be a very not an impossible, but an incredibly difficult game. But the Swamp, I mean, we saw last year at the Swamp what they did against Texas, what they've done over the history. Thanks for the call. That is one of the hardest schedules to predict, though. I found myself vacillating two or three different times as I looked at it. Steve is in Fort Worth. You're on the air. Hello, Steve. Steve, you there? Apparently not. We will check in with Greg in Baton Rouge. Hey, Greg, go right ahead.
3: Hey, Paul. How are you?
0: We're doing great. Thank you. Okay. Yeah, no, it's Greg, let me try one more time. Are you there?
3: Hey, I'm here.
0: Okay, you're on the air. Hey, go right ahead.
3: Yeah. So we're all happy over here. We got Coach Kiffin, but wouldn't you say this LSU team is a mystery this year? I mean, what is your realistic think of win-loss for this team? A whole lot. Really not. I mean, I think we're going to get there, but not this year.
0: Yeah, I think it's somewhere, you know, I'm sounding like people I don't like to hear from, and those are indecisive. But I mean, I think it's there's one game that will decide the season. I think it's either 9-3 or 10-2, and I think it's really the beginning of the year how well they come out. Clemson is not going to be a loss. Ole Miss very well could, and then what happens against Texas A&M? That game is vital. Because if they lose that game at Ole Miss, you can't afford to drop another one, not with what is on the schedule the rest of the way.
3: Well, that's encouraging to hear you say 9-3, 10-2, because I just think we were left in such a bad position. I just feel like, you know, it's going to take
0: Greg, that is true, but listen, no one has done a better job of supplementing his roster than Kiffin, so... there is, yeah. But by the way, just because you have enormous talent, Penn State had talent last year, LSU had talent. It didn't matter. It's just a matter of how quickly he can. And it really, Leavitt had better be healthy. If he does not look good in the first game, then you better watch out.
3: Thanks, Paul.
0: Thank you. Yeah. This is the hardest part of June. Is that you look at these schedules. And you end up, like, literally drooling, okay, well, which one's it going to be? I mean, that Florida schedule really got to the best. I mean, if I had to lean, I'm going to lean toward LSU being in the playoffs. That's not a heavy lean, but it's certainly a lean right now. How about Stemp in Texas? Go right ahead, Stemp.
4: Hey, thanks for taking my call. And Paul, I had a buddy tell me he was driving through Baton Rouge and he couldn't bear it. He said it smelled so bad he thought he was going to pass out. He sprayed through a whole bottle of Febreze in his car just driving through the city, Paul. He said he didn't know what the smell could possibly be, Paul. I told him, I know what it is. It's the smell of corruption. In what conference to welcome back a stench so foul other than the SEC? I mean, seriously, Paul, as a university, I wouldn't even say it's LSU anymore. Start calling it LSPU. It stinks, especially with Will Wade and Lane Kiffin together. I mean, what are they filming a live-action version of Beavis and Butthead over on the LSU's campus, Paul? And was Urban Meyer a candidate after they fired Brian Kelly? Because, you know, he definitely had all the required credentials. And all it will take is Lane Kiffin not to work out, Governor Landry wave his little rattle around again and whine until they hire somebody else. Irish, fire thing in there.
0: We will mercifully take a short break. We're coming right back.
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17: A 500,000 people came for music. And they got plenty of it, along with mud, traffic, hunger, and rain in an upstate New York field. By the second morning of Woodstock, the 1968 festival felt less like a concert and more like a small, overcrowded city. Food ran low, roads were clogged, and the crowd kept swelling, so much so that they stopped charging for people to enter. That's when a man named Hugh Romney stepped to the microphone. He came from a California commune with a team to help keep order. And somehow, in the middle of one of the messiest gatherings in our nation's history, he captured the absurdity of it all.
19: We must be in heaven, man!
17: Or something like that. Within weeks, the world would call Hugh

0: I have a quick question for you, dude. First I have a comment, and then I have some responses to your bashing of the bill. My first comment is Matt from San Antonio moved to Tulsa and is now an Oklahoma fan, and he goes by the name Brian. So my response to you is this. You never said why you don't like the bill. There's a lot of good stuff in the bill that everybody agrees on. One transfer per year, a cap on the NIL. The thing that you're in Sankey's pocket on is the media rights, which I agree, but that can be put out. The SEC shouldn't share the media rights. But this whole thing of breaking away, it's not going to happen. For one, I mean, it's a pipe dream. And two, this is the only thing that can reel anything in unless we have collective bargaining. Do you not agree with that?
1: Yeah, I mean, I understand all that, but the animus I heard from Marsha Cantwell, from Chris Coons, to me is an indicator that it's a dangerous group of people to get in bed with. And as far as Sankey is concerned, he's been made out to be a bad guy, and that's not the case. He does not want to sell out his media rights to a bunch of fat cats in Hollywood who want to run this part of the private equity aspect. And I also think the fact that Ted Cruz is in Cody Campbell's back pocket is fairly annoying to me and dangerous, considering that Cody Campbell has Texas Tech's best interest at heart, and nobody is looking out for the Southeastern Conference. And that's a non-starter with me. When you and the Big Ten are the biggest dogs in the race, and you got a bunch of shark senators who would sell out their firstborn to get a vote, I'm not going to trust them. And I'm sorry. That's why I'm against the bill. Trey is up next. Good afternoon.
2: Hey, Paul. Two things, and I want to ask you something about Pat Murphy. Paul, you talked about your walk-up song. I think your best walk-up song would be "Bad to the Bone" by George Thorogood. What do you think, Paul?
1: That's a good one. I don't deny that at all.
2: And Paul, I know you probably can't do this, so I might have to just go to my next question. Can you please explain to me what Chris was talking about today? I mean, is that not just the same old, boring phone call? He just uses different names. I don't get it about the guy anymore, Paul. But, Paul, we talked about Pat Murphy the other day, and I appreciate one of the caller's responses because he had a very good response to what I said. But I think, and we're talking about coaches in general, and he compared him to the Texas Tech coach and how the Texas Tech coach, and he does. That Texas Tech coach is exciting. He jumps around. He motivates. Paul, Patty Gasso don't do that. She's the best college softball out there. You can't ask a human being that has coached a team for 4 or 5 months through 50 wins almost to change their personality just because they come through the World Series. Because if you do that as a coach, Paul, you're going to lose that team. You're definitely not going anywhere. And I want to see if you don't agree with this. I think that's the hardest thing for us Alabama fans to accept with DeBoer in football. We're used to Saban getting into players' faces and screaming and hollering, and DeBoer's just a more laid-back coach. And I think that's just hard for people to accept at times. What is your thought? You can't ask a coach to change their personality, Paul. Am I not correct about that?
1: Trey, you can't ask anybody to change their personality. Whatever they have used to get to where they are, that's what they should be doing. Thanks for the call. JD is up next. Good afternoon.
3: Oh, I got some advice from my good buddy Dylan, if you don't mind me giving him a little advice.
1: Not at all.
3: Dylan, if you don't let that cartoon character call and insult you like that, you call yourself the dirtiest player in the game, bring it. Tomorrow when you call, I want to hear some woos. I want to hear some jet airplane flying. I want to hear some smack talk. I want to hear kissing the girls. Because if it was me...
1: Once again, guys talking and he hangs up on himself. I love that. Happens all the time. Michael is in Gainesville. Go right ahead.
4: Hello, Paul. I was wondering if John Summerall was doing better than Billy Napier and who would be the starter, Tamela Jones or Aaron Filo.
1: Yeah, I think it's Phylon.

0: Listen, Billy Napier, I hope he has a great career. I think where is he at? James Madison, Liberty? I don't even know where, or care for that matter. But he never should have, James Madison, he never should have gotten the job. He never should have been retained for that final year. And Florida is much better without him. Yates is up next in Dallas. Good afternoon.
1: Hey, Paul, how are you doing? I covered Mack Brown. I was a Fox Sports reporter.
0: Oh, really?
1: But I'll tell you about Sark, what I love about it. I love my Longhorn faithful. I'm a Longhorn. But we're arrogant. We think we should win every year. A little too cocky. But here's the problem with Sark. Dokani in the fourth quarter, when they get in the red zone, automatically needs to put his headphones on mute. Okay? And he needs to put his headphones on mute. And then offensive coordinator called the fourth red zone guy needs to come in and call the plays.
0: Yeah, you know what? I agree. And I'm not going to harp on one play by Sark, the play that cost them the season 2 years ago on the goal line against Ohio State. But there's a lot of problems. There's a lot of issues there. And I think it's critical that he gets them rectified. Are you still in the industry or are you doing something else?
1: Yes, I am. I got a YouTube channel. Dallas Sports Network. We cover a lot of Dallas Cowboys when, you know, they actually won Super Bowls down here. We don't win much. They haven't been
0: a long time ago.
1: NFC Championship game in 30 years. And so, yeah, I still do stuff. I have a YouTube channel. It's got 5 million views, but nothing like yours. But I just see that in his games, even at home against Alabama. These close games come down. These games, when they're, you know, 1-4, it comes down to 1-2 calls late in the fourth quarter. And Sark just seems to just miss by those red zone ones. He's great up and down the field.
0: Yeah, I mean, Yates, listen, everything about him breeds outstanding top-flight coach, but he's got pressure on him to be considered one of the best in the game if he doesn't do it this year, because I don't know how he will ever have a better situation than what he has on that team.
1: Yeah, well, that's the same with the Ohio State coach. Remember, they wanted him fired, and then he won a national championship. It could turn
0: yeah,
1: in 1 year.
0: But Texas, Ohio State and Texas are similar in that. Alabama, I mean, they expect
1: they
0: it. I don't understand that, you know, what he's done in the offseason. I think he's made some really unforced errors in blabbing about things that he ought to be quiet about. But overall, you can't help but like him.
1: Do you think they win it this year with Arch?
0: My answer today would be no.
1: Wow. Okay. All right. Well, thanks, man. Thanks for taking my call.
0: Thank you very much.
1: I'll call back again. You do a great job.
0: Yeah, stay in touch. Curious to hear more about your career. All the best. We'll take a little bit of a time out here. We'll be back right after this.

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2: 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I mean, A.J. 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
3: 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All right, that's number two. 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
21: Tom Pelissero is in a golf cart. 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
1: 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Amber and Ian.
17: College football has gone off the damn rails. We now have the Big Ten denying they were ever interested in 16 teams. Well, hold on a minute. You got the ones that brought up 16 3 years ago. Now you're saying you never talked about 16? Shut the hell up. The state of college football right now is in pure anarchy. We can't get people to agree whether the sky is damn blue or not when it comes to college athletics.
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0: like hell. And when you get too tired to fight, let somebody else fight for you. 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
5: Hey, it's Evan Cohen. 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So how will Wemby and the Spurs respond to game two? 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

0: John Ryder. The Packers have signed receiver Christian Watson to a four-year, $110.5 million extension with $31 million guaranteed, reports ESPN's Adam Schefter. Cowboys head coach Brian Schottenheimer says that he expects Pro Bowl receiver George Pickens to be at the team's mandatory minicamp that starts on June 16th. Pickens has not attended the team's voluntary offseason program. NHL Vegas going for their eighth straight postseason win. They take on the Hurricanes in Game 2 in the Stanley Cup Final tonight in Carolina on ABC TV and the ESPN app at 8 Eastern. Golden Knights with a late goal to take Game 1 5-4. Red Wings captain Dylan Larkin has requested a trade, reports ESPN's Emily Kaplan. He has spent all 11 seasons of his career with Detroit to golf. And after the first round of the Memorial, Wyndham Clark, Tommy Fleetwood, Ryan Gerard, and J.J. Spahn were all tied for the lead at 5-under. Justin Rose, 2 shots back. The baseball and the Yankees getting some late offense today.
1: Here's the pitch to McMahon. Breaking ball pulled to the right side. Through the hole, base hit. Ryan McMahon with an RBI single here in the seventh inning against the Yankees, a 2-1 lead.
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0: Call on WFAN and the Yankees outlast the Guardians 2-1 to avoid the three-game sweep. That was the go-ahead RBI for Ryan McMahon. Aaron Judge was out for a third straight game with a rib injury in New York. Now just a half game back of idle Tampa Bay for the AL East lead. The Orioles drilled the Red Sox 8-2 at Fenway. Boston just 10-21 at home.
3: Hey, it's your resident Super Bowl champ, Chris Kennedy. 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
13: Hey, it's Evan Cohen. Coming up Friday, Jalen Brunson and the Knicks took game one of the finals. So how will Wemby and the Spurs respond to game two? 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